love the unexpected in life, and I hope that I bring the unexpected in life to my friends and family. But yesterday's unexpected really did confuse me. I got some new gym clothes. They were green. Green leggings, green t-shirt. No big deal. Or so I thought. Someone said, you look like a doctor. I'm like, okay. Someone else, you look like a surgeon today, Rachel. Okay. Someone in the gym, my friend that was in an arm sling, they said, what happened? Did Rachel operate? I was like, three people making doctor's jokes now. Then halfway through the class, someone went, Rachel, you're in green. And then everyone wooed and clapped. I didn't realise this was a big deal. I still don't quite understand why it was. By introducing Dr. Rachel, any of your ailments, let me know. I'll see what I can do.

Lots of companies are ditching humans and moving over to AI. I always said robots would take over the world. We've just given them a different name. Still a robot. One of the companies that is doing this are doctors' receptionists. They're getting rid of receptionists. They're having AI answer the phones. Only issue is not all accents can be understood by AI. One doctor's surgery in the north of the UK in Yorkshire is having problems that they don't understand the accent. Now, I used to have a friend called Molly who was from Yorkshire, and I'd been to a music festival, I hadn't slept, and we were moving house, and her dad came, and her dad was talking to me, and I was so tired, I actually started to cry because I didn't know what he was saying. That's it, Rachel. I'm but the max, is it? That was as good as it got. And I was like, yeah, I don't know what your dad is saying.

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New music alert. A new music alert. 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How about this one out of 10?

0: 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Yes, get to Radio Love.
1: Are you
0: little bang bang?
1: Alibada.
0: You catch us the worm.
1: So the BREWKO killer Rima.
0: Killer Cho Che.
1: The killer two of the scaly Tamati at 9.5 is the number.
0: Bonfire.
1: Hey, your debut boss want to be party. 8 out of 10 if you can buy.
0: Hey, can I go?
1: 8 out of 10.
0: Ah, can I slap you?
1: 8 out of 10 commercial many bamba kwanza venye naimba.
0: Right.
1: Wakina Donkey Rider hapo arauke akina April. 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
1: Alright,
0: Bang Bang ameipatia 8 out of 10. 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Kwa hivyo 10 plus 8, 18. 18 divided by 2, a solid 9 out of 10. Good morning, hiyo ni kutoka kwangu. Njerai, big up yourself, nice music. Do yo baba. Tunaenda to a big bad question of the day. Na big bad question of the day natoka wapi? Yani paka leo, bado kuna mambo ya healthcare.
2: We cannot have a nurse who is working in Turkana being treated with impunity, or rather differently from a nurse working in Nairobi. Those people having been in class and having same qualification should be treated equally. And that is why we are saying that we do not have a career guideline that recognizes the nurses who have specialized.
3: For us to go back to work, we have our minimum things that must be done. Our CBA is not negotiable. Our CBA must be signed, implemented, and by the time you are going back, we need a letter of no objection.
0: To devolve healthcare, ama ikue centralized, irudi back, ikue managed kama makarao. Kiwewe, tukiangalia mbele, wenye nasemekana 2030 and beyond, should healthcare be devolved? Or, irudi back, ikue managed nationally? You've been on a conflict mob any kuhusu devolution principality. Get ready, hello?
4: Magic.
0: Yeah, man.
4: Wagwan.
0: Gwan Kuruka.
4: I hope uko poa.
0: Niko fiti kabisa.
4: Jana tutoke mali huko.
0: Big up.
4: Sasa. I strongly believe that it was the biggest blunder Gava ilifanya.
0: To devolve healthcare.
4: Yes, to devolve the healthcare. Mm-hmm. Healthcare is a vital nini organ.
0: Mm-hmm.
4: Yeah. Mimi naona anga tu afadhali rudi tu kwa national government iweza ku manage. 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
0: Mhm.
4: Ulikuwa makunda kuna wale wanasema hata wajalipo sio kutoka mwezi gani. 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Na that's why unaona pia kuna so much negligence kwa hospitali, that thing, eh? So me on my part, kwa government.
0: You rudi back to national government.
4: Yes.
0: Safi kabisa. Alright, pole kwa jam kama kwa hiyo area na kama kuna issue tuambie. Wao jamaa amesema hapana. You rudi back to national government. Maoni yenu iko poa, strong inafaa. Get ready alone.
5: Kama kawa kama dawa.
0: Mon fire.
5: Baji mimi najiulizanga kweli.

sound of steel buckling. The torrent of water in the cabin grows more voracious, forcing the exhausted men to drag themselves to a stand. The fire goes out. The lanterns smash and fall into the water, bobbing like Chinese lanterns. Soon they are almost in total darkness, except for one remaining hurricane lamp that Harry plucks from its hook on the wall. On deck, the men tie themselves on and cling to anything they can find, and then they crawl toward the lifeboat. From all directions, water thunders at the floundering Carruthers, sometimes seeming to retreat and then rushing in, the gigantic waves changing in shape and form. A narrow view of sky above the watery troughs, a thin light seeping through felted cloud, unending lashings of snow. Nothing is recognizable to Harry, no feature on the boat or in the lake. The port railings are completely submerged. The James Carruthers, a long sliver of icy glass protruding from a seething blackness. She seems much smaller than she was. The lake is relentlessly pulling her, and they perhaps have only a matter of minutes. There should have been panic, but Harry feels a steady presence of calm. He looks around at the other men, each prepared to finish this. Nothing left for them to do now but go over the side, make for shore. The wind presses hard against her thighs as she walks. From the top of the road, the harbor is difficult to make out. She can't believe the reach of the water, the furious waves overtaking the docks, pummeling the wooden boards. Refuse from damaged boats, fish shacks, repair sheds, all of it strewn over the snow like untidy bundles of twigs. Figures stand well back on the beach, coats drawn up around faces, hands pushed helplessly into pockets. They turn in small circles as if to take in the full scope of the disaster.

0: تلاوات خاشعة.
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Brilliant stuff, I think. That's the Lambrettas, if you remember them. From 1980, part of the Mod Revival. There was a Mod Revival in the late 70s. A wonderful album called Mod's Mayday, which came out in 1979, I think. And anyway, that was 1980. That was the Lambrettas trying to get a hit, I think, in the charts. I think it did get in the charts, but probably not that high. A well-covered song, of course, Poison Ivy, written by Lieber and Stoller, I believe. Anyway, the Lambrettas, the Mods. We are the Mods, we are the Mods, we are the Mods. And before that, we had the Kinks, who in fact were Mods back in the 1960s with their classic Waterloo Sunset. The Bangles before that, with their version of Big Star's September Girls. And before that, we had Adrian Sherwood with a tune which came out a couple of years ago called On You in Space. You have been listening to Morning Glory. It's been Wednesday shenanigans. We have been a trip here, there and everywhere. Now, let me just get my phone here because there's a new app out. Yep, there's a new Soho Radio app. Now, where is it? It tells you all sorts of things on here. It tells you what's actually happening. So you press on schedule and you get a little picture of me there. And then it's Ross Allen's Meltdown at 10 o'clock. Ross Allen, I was on his show last week. Today he's got Jags Cooner on. That'll be a great show. Listen to that. Simone Marie, of course, is on at 12 with her Naked Lunch. It's a good day today, Wednesday, actually. Shindig broadcast from 2 o'clock until 4. And then the Indie Spirit Show with Georgia at 4 o'clock. Who else we got? We've got Soho Skank with Oxman as well tonight. And also Jim Sclavunas from The Bad Seeds at 10 o'clock tonight. I tell you what, just stay in, listen to the radio all day. That's what I would do. In fact, that's what I will do. Thank you all for listening. I had to swallow a little bit of saliva then, did you notice? Because I was talking too much. Anyway, it's too much information really, isn't it? Anyway, thank you all for listening today. Shout out to, who was our Cobra's track of the day? Yes, Sonic Youth with Tom Violence, because I love that song and it reminds me of being young and stupid rather than being old and stupid. Anyway, I'll see you tomorrow, 8 o'clock sharp. That's Thursday tomorrow. It's, Mezzanine Thursday. More music, less chat. Which is probably a good thing. I'm going to leave you with Laurel Aitken with his version of Bob Dylan's Blowing in the Wind. Look after yourselves, everyone. And remember, be good. Don't be bad.

0: environment and you see everything, right? And because of that, people around the world can also work on it, improve on it, right? It becomes a little bit more of a kind of crowdsourcing, if you will. But, you know, I think that it's a very effective way. And I think that the Chinese are using that as a way for the development of AI.
1: In terms of Chinese development of its AI systems and models, was there a moment where you felt or thought, right, the gap has really narrowed now?
0: Having worked with lots of Chinese companies during the last 20 years, I've seen how Chinese companies in technology are actually very, very good, right? In the PC, personal computer era, I think Chinese companies were behind the West probably around 5 years. In the internet era, I think the Chinese companies were probably behind the West for about 2 years, right? You have Google, I have Baidu, you have Amazon, I have Alibaba. I think in the AI era, right, I think that that has now been only months, right? They're months behind. And I've always seen this because I think for each technology era, I think, you know, Chinese technology and Chinese kind of call the gap, right, between kind of Chinese and the biggest leaders in the West and mostly, you know, American, obviously. I think that the gap has been, you know, narrowing, right? I think in their minds, these Chinese companies are not thinking very much around, am I going to be better than, you know, OpenAI or Anthropic, right? They are being hounded by 15 Chinese companies that's right behind them and trying to put them out of business, right? So more Chinese companies are put out of business by other Chinese companies, right? Chinese companies are not put out of business because of Western companies, right? So this whole competition is not, from a Chinese guy's mind, not like a US-China competition as much as how do I survive this gym, right? Because it's damn hard just over here, right? To keep staying alive at home. But that in turn makes you very competitive in the rest of the world.
1: It feels very much like the Western development or frontier AI is around these large models. And like you said, who's the best? But in China, it's really about the usage cases and physical AI. Give me some examples that we could see in the next year or two that maybe consumers would see.
0: Yeah, I mean, if you think about autonomous driving, right? I mean, a car that takes you from one place to another place is essentially a robot, right? That can actually take passengers, right? I think that that actually in China is extremely sophisticated at this stage, right? When I was in Shanghai and I was just testing all these Chinese... They essentially at this stage

0: fascinating. When I was walking through that kind of mall, there are all sorts of fenders that actually one actually does like the arms and one actually does like the head. And, you know, you really have the entire supply chain just within a corridor, right? And that's a little bit how the Chinese fascination and obsession with robots is these days.
1: Do you think there are enough guardrails, regulations around the development of AI? Because that's been a big topic of discussion in the US, for example. Do you think there's enough of that in China, you know, given all the innovation you're talking about?
0: It's very interesting. You know, people have been doing these surveys around communities on, like, how do you see AI and, you know, is it a positive or a negative impact to you? In the Western world, the percentage is roughly around 30-something percent, meaning that 30% of the people feel like AI is a net positive to the community, whereas 70%, right, feels like, you know, there are lots of trade-offs and we should be very, we should be very vigilant around how AI is going to cause both, you know, inequality and loss of jobs and stuff like that, yeah? In China, the percentage is in the 80s, meaning that the vast majority of people feel like AI is the way to go, and this is going to lead us to progress. That attitude in China also signals a little bit why companies and the government and everyone, in some ways these days, are all in AI. Are they worried about AI? I'm sure they are. But the overriding thought is that we have to get onto this thing because this is going to lead to the next frontier of technology advancements and, you know, and all the benefits that China have seen in the last 20 years. So they're betting that the next 20 years, a lot of that is going to come from AI. I think that is actually very important because, of course, we need to regulate. Of course, we need to have safeguards. Of course, we need all these things. I don't think the Chinese, like all communities around the world, are worried about the same things that we worry about. Yeah. However, I think that their orientation is that we have to overcome those because there's no choice. We have to get onto this thing because this is good for us. I think that's a very different attitude. And in that way, I think the acceptance, the usage, and the deployment of AI in everyday life and in companies is going to be faster because of that attitude, because of that orientation. And we always know that, you know, regulation and guardrails and all these things are always a little bit later, right, than innovation. That goes a bit faster. So I think you have to make that trade-off. Are there risks? Of course they are. But at the same time, the risk of not getting on with innovation, maybe it's even higher in this area.
2: You're listening to The Interview from the BBC World Service. Not many people have had a front row seat to China's economic transformation over the past two decades. Zhou Ngai is one of them. His experience working in China with state-owned enterprises as well as the private sector has given him insights into the world's second largest economy and how it's transitioning from being the world's factory to a technological powerhouse. I've interviewed many top business leaders. Some of them are guarded, some speak in corporate jargon, and others, like Zhou, are natural storytellers, always ready with a metaphor or an anecdote to get their point across. Okay, let's return to my conversation with Zhou Ngai.
1: Can we go back to something you talked about earlier about how Chinese AI development was sort of further behind and then recently has sort of caught up despite restrictions on access to advanced AI chips, for example? You also do have, for example, the U.S. government complaining that, you know, and alleging that some of these Chinese companies have been unfairly, and I'm using words that the U.S. government has used, stealing capabilities from American AI models as well.
0: You have all these allegations between U.S. companies as well that they were stealing from each other, right? So I'm sure that in the whole AI world, everyone is distilling, right, from each other. Is there geopolitics in here? Of course there is, right? And by the way, I thought it was very interesting because actually a few of these Chinese models are also people who were educated in the U.S., right? So I do think that there is quite a lot of the same community, right, of a lot of Chinese engineers that are from the same schools, right? They all learn from each other. They all were classmates once. They all worked for the same companies, right? And now they're all coming out to strike out on their own.

0: So is there a lot of kind of IP that goes around? I'm sure there is. So I'm sure that there will continue to be many, many allegations. That's the landscape that we're working with. This tough gym is where imitation and trying to get ahead is for survival.
1: Is there a risk, though, that for Chinese companies who have trained so well within the Chinese gym, so to speak, when they go overseas into new markets, should they be playing by the same rules that they played in China? Because the worry then is that you're going to upset your local partners who are operating in those markets.
0: I think that's absolutely the problem that Chinese companies, right, will need to learn the lesson. And I call it, from factory for the world to become a global corporate citizen. What Chinese companies need to understand is that you can be a very successful factory for the world, but to become a global corporate citizen, there's a lot more that you need to think about. You need to think about how you contribute to communities. You have to think about how to do technology transfer. If you think about other countries, industrial policies, and how do you fit in there? Chinese companies need to learn how to be welcomed and not feared. I think that right now they've done pretty well in terms of their products being, value for money for consumers, right? But they have actually
2: The need
0: been
2: to have
0: less successful.
2: surgeries available on site as quickly as possible. That's one of the reasons, for example, that we are moving, that we're establishing the surgical hubs to move the non-acute surgeries, the scheduled surgeries out of acute hospitals to make sure that we have theatres available and utilised for the benefit of those types of acute surgeries. It should never be an either-or sort of thing, but everything has to get done. I'm looking at the utilisation of theatres right around the country. We are trying to improve how they're being used. I want to see a standardized start time right across the country so that every person working in a theatre is there at the same time and they're getting the best value of all of our
0: Okay.
2: theatres from 7 a.m. till 10 p.m. The theatres should not be empty. We have to, and that speaks to what I'm saying, we have to use the resources and the staff that we have, not in a 9-to-5 way, but in a 7 a.m. to 10 p.m. situation and on Saturdays so that we can use theatres.
3: All right.
2: It is intolerable that there would be theatres lying empty while there are people who need surgeries. We want to make sure that we can build our staffing complement to use our theatres all of the time to make sure that people are getting surgeries as quickly as possible. This is one of the many challenges while managing patient flow.
3: Okay.
2: You know, the people presenting at emergency departments and not being put at risk by being left there for too long when they need to be admitted. These are the challenges of managing demand, whether it's scheduled demand and emergency, unscheduled demand. And that's why the deployment, the strategic and intelligent deployment of all of the increased resources that we have, and that will continue to
3: All right.
2: increase, but it has to be done strategically and for the
3: Oh,
2: best interests of
3: okay.
2: patients. So I do acknowledge the challenge. Of course, I do.
3: All right.
2: And I will work on it with the different specific hospitals because there is some, considerable regional variation on this. It is not the same picture everywhere. But I'm trying to describe the macro challenge to you. It is not possible for the health system to conceive itself as a 9-to-5 entity
3: Okay,
2: anymore. It
3: Minister.
2: doesn't happen in the private system, and public patients and the taxpayers and patients of Ireland generally need a system that's using all of its resources, physical and personal, all of the time for the benefit of patients.
3: Minister for Health, Jennifer Carol McNeill, thank you for speaking with us this morning. It's 8:22.

something, I think, is why the Irish have always loved me and I've always loved them, because we speak the same language. You know, they appreciate and know, you know, what it's like to live hard and to be brought up poor. And I think that they know that when I'm singing it, I'm meaning it. And I believe they feel that emotion that I have that's just built in my, I call it my Smoky Mountain DNA, but yeah. It's from those old songs brought over from Ireland.

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People asked me if we were Catholic because we had so many children. I said, no, just horny Baptist. That I actually started wanting to dress, wear makeup and tight clothes. There was a lady in our town that everybody said was trash. I didn't know what any of that meant. I just thought she was beautiful because she wore short, tight clothes. She had red nails, red toenails, and yellow hair. And Mama would say, oh, don't look at her, she's just trash. And I thought, that's what I want to be when I grow up, trash. You know, I need to make a lot of money because it would amaze you to know how much it costs to make a person look this cheap.

I think for years, people might not have taken me as serious because my lyrics are so over the top. And it's a country girl's idea of glam. It came from a serious place, the way I look. And I'm just more comfortable looking the way I do. So I'm sure for many years, a lot of people did not know how serious I was taking myself as a singer and especially a songwriter.

0: we can't maybe change the world, but if we can change ourselves and change just stuff around us, it might make some difference. And if everybody tried a little harder, you know, to care about each other a little more and stop just bickering and pissing and moaning about everything that don't mean anything, and just get to work and try to, you know, to try to work a little more together on things around the world, it would be so much easier.
1: Let's continue our memories of and tributes to Dolly Parton, whose death at the age of 80 was announced by her family yesterday. Super smart, funny, tough, a prolific songwriter, much loved and admired across many generations of people, including our next guests, country music singer Margot O'Donnell and Cliona Hagan, country music singer from Tyrone, who's performed extensively with her Dolly Songbook Tour. You're both very welcome to the programme. And Margot, if I can go to you first, smiling here, listening to and enjoying that gorgeous Dolly mix put together by Justin, and I know you are very much going to miss Dolly, Margot, because you had a very close relationship with her. Tell us about that relationship.
2: Yeah, I met Dolly first in 1998, and I met her through her uncle Lewis. I was very close with him, and we had a friendship across the ways. He used to send me some demos that Dolly had done and new songs she had written, and then I went over to him, and they had a spot in Dollywood. The family band had a spot in Dollywood, and I would perform with them, and I would visit Stella. I would go up to Dolly's mum and dad and visit them and sit with them, and then Dolly came in one of the days, and we decided we would do a CD together. So I recorded in Dolly's studios for 6 weeks with Dolly and all the family. They all came over from East Tennessee, and we did the CD, and we were in the studio one day, and just to tell you the kind of friendship I had with her, it wasn't professional. We did this as a labor of love, the CD. All her family played on the CD, they sang on it, the whole lot. And I remember standing in the studio one day, and we were chatting about things in general and things that went on in the world. And I said to her, you know, Dolly, I will never sell this CD on your back. And she said to me, I know that. Why do you think I'm here? So we had a friendship. It was quiet, and you know, I wouldn't talk to her every week or every month, but I was always in touch, always kept in touch with her, and seen her not just in America, but every time that she would come over to, say, London, or when she was in Belfast and Dublin and all that, I would get a call and I would hop on a plane and off I'd go, and we'd spend time together. And that was precious. So I knew Dolly. I prayed for a miracle, but I knew Dolly wasn't going to make it. I knew she was sicker than people knew. And of course she had cancer, but it was respiratory that took her yesterday.
1: Yes, and she's had a rough year since the passing of her husband. When did you see her last, Margot?
2: I haven't seen Dolly, oh God, it must be 6 years since I was over. And she hasn't travelled. You know, but it's strange. We had a call, and she was talking about Carl. And Carl had forgetfulness, whether it was dementia or Alzheimer's, before he passed away. And something that she said was, she said, you know, Margot, he always knew me. When I walked in and he sat on this chair by the window in the house, and I would say to him, you know, do you know who I am today? And he would look up at me and he would say, yeah, you're my Dolly. And then one day she came in just before he died, and he didn't know her. And that broke her. And she hasn't really done very well.

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1: 20 minutes to 9 o'clock, top 15, 9 this morning. We're going to Hadley in Essex and Barry Burnett.

Wings, Paul McCartney, Mrs. Vanderbilt. Ten to 9 o'clock. Paul McCartney is one of the first stars to put a tribute out to Dolly Parton. He loved her. Everybody loved Dolly Parton. We've been playing Dolly through the morning, trying to avoid the big hits. I'm sure you'll hear Jolene. I'm sure you'll hear the Bargain Store and stuff like that all day long. But just try to go other places with it. This morning, Dolly went last night, 80 years old, turned out she had cancer. And immediately they found out this doesn't happen to rock stars. We've lost huge rock stars over the last few years, real losses. But when Dolly went last night, they lit the Empire State Building entirely in pink lights just to honour her. Yes, everybody absolutely loved her. And all week long, they're going to be flying American flags across the country at half staff. Which is just incredible, really. Bye-bye, Dolly. Thanks so much for the music. And Dolly was always brave. She didn't stick to country exclusively. She wasn't afraid to try something very new.

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For those of you in the New York metro area, that is 89.9 on the FM dial. My name is Emma, and I am very honored to be bringing you the first segment of today's Al Foster birthday broadcast, who passed away just last week on May 28th, 2025, at the age of 82. Al Foster was an incredibly important jazz drummer in various hard bop, swing, and jazz fusion contexts with all sorts of incredible people, possibly most notably Miles Davis, and so his legacy lives on here at WKCR, and we are very excited to be bringing you this memorial broadcast starting just earlier at 5 a.m. until 9 p.m. So please keep tuning in, tell your friends. We'll be spinning the records of Al Foster, both as a sideman and band leader, on WKCR FM New York until 9 p.m. today. I personally, in this first segment, which started at 5 a.m. and will be going until 8:30 a.m., I'm interested in focusing on some of his contributions as a sideman to various Blue Note records. We started with The Thing to Do from Blue Mitchell from 1964, and now moving to the 70s, checking out Horace Silver's Silver and Brass. And again, we are hearing from, on these first four tracks, Horace Silver at the piano, Tom Harrell at the trumpet, Bob Berg at the tenor saxophone, Ron Carter at the bass, Oscar Brashear and Bobby Bryant on trumpets and flugelhorns, Vincent DeRosa at the French horn, Frank Rosolino at the trombone, Maurice Spears on the bass trombone, Jerome Richardson on the alto saxophone, soprano saxophone, and flute, Buddy Collette at the alto saxophone and flute, and of course, our honoree Al Foster at the drums. All compositions are by Horace Silver and all arrangements are by Wade Marcus. Al Foster appears on the first four tracks. We just heard the first two. Here are the next ones, which will be Adjustment and Mysticism. Hope you enjoy.

0: Wednesday, 26th August at 10 a.m. at the Our Lady of the Valley Anglican Church. Interment will be in the churchyard cemetery. May the soul of our dearly departed rest in eternal peace.
1: We sadly announce the passing of Mrs. Gwyneth Jean Marie Thomas, affectionately known as Jean, formerly of Seaton Village. She was the wife of the late Conrad Norcoth Thomas. She was the beloved mother of Conmore Thomas and his wife Arlene Willikes, Arlene Smithen and her husband Burst Field of Carties Hill, and Teresa Thomas of Seaton Village. She was grandmother of Alessandro and Celeste Thomas of Willikes and Javon Lake of Seaton Village. She was a sister of Atlee Adams of Seaton Village, Mervyn Adams and Elosie Adams Aline of the United States, and Gwenda Alexander and Denise Jamieson of Canada. She was predeceased by her siblings, Ellsworth Brown, Neil Adams, Colin Adams, Elston Adams, and Adrian Adams. Gwyneth was a sister-in-law of Liriel Warner and family of Freeman's Village, Kathy Adams of the United States of America. She was the aunt of Onika Adams Roach of the UK, Everton, Risa and Arisa Adams of Antigua, Narissa, Nakiba, Nasaka, Tanzania Brown, Adrian Adams Jr., Carlisle, Andrea, and Ashley Adams, and Jordan Aline of the USA, Omar Alexander, and Adam Jamieson of Canada. She was the adopted mother of Solomon Jones, Shamika Spencer, and Javid Charles of Seaton Village, Marvella Hull of Hatton, Melville Green of Lightfoot, Patrick Otto of St. Martin, Neil Gums of Painters, Ewart Obida Thomas and Cassandra Anthony Thomas of Herberts, Janice Hobson of Oliver's, and Clint Matthew of the Villa area. Her godchildren were Louise Hazelwood of Carties Hill, Trevor Abbott of Canada, Winston Joseph and Warren Charles of the USA, and the late Chrisfield Hazelwood of Seaton's. She was the cousin of Gloria, Maxine, Marva, Algernon Joseph, and Claudette Joseph of Seaton's Village, Eloise Blanchard and family of the United States, Anne Marie King, Rudolph Zachariah, Ara Martin and their families, Dave and Garrett Thomas of Canada, Lester, Claudette, John and Desmond Thomas, and Kevin George of Antigua, the children of the late Lorraine Colbourne of Glanvilles, and the children of the late Muriel Roberts, children of the late Herman Thomas of St. Johnson Village. She was also the cousin of the children of the late Foster Challenger, Hulester Russell, Geraldine Russell, Paulette Alinsey, Bernice Crump, Gwen Conigber, Denley Joseph, Annette Lake, and Estella Thomas, the children of the late Ernestine Thomas Phillip, formerly of Browns Avenue, the children of the late Doreen George of Point, and the children of the late Ethel Adams. She was also the cousin of Jean Marie Adams Thomas of Cassada Gardens and Errol George of Buckley's Village. Among her beloved friends were Calworth Hazelwood, Ethelyn Mulling, Verna Lake, Bernadetta Lake, Sonia Foot Mullin, Victoria Williams, Hildred Henry, Janice Phillip, Lesroy George, Iselin Benjamin, Milford Joseph, Vedis Grant, and Mr. Paul Ferrara and family. She was a neighbor of Clement Samuel, Leon and Genevieve David, and Robin Cornelius. She was predeceased by her dear friend Lorna Jeremy and a neighbor Colette Samuel and Estelle Romeo. Gwyneth was a devoted member of the St. Stephen's Anglican Church. She also lives among many other relatives, friends, and neighbors, too numerous to mention. The service of thanksgiving for the life of Gwyneth Jean Marie Thomas will be held on the 1st of September 2026 at the St. Stephen's Anglican Church at 2 p.m. Interment will follow at the churchyard cemetery. Viewing of the body will take place only at Barnes Funeral Home on American Road. There will be no viewing at the church. May her soul rest in peace.
2: With heavy hearts, the family of Eustace Cortis Cornelius, formerly of Skerritt's Pasture, announces his passing on August 17, 2026, at the Silas de Bird Medical Center. He was the son of the late Elizabeth Robin and George Cornelius, both of Dominica. He was the brother of Mac, Watty, Mary, and Charles Cornelius, and Jeff Musgrave, all deceased, Conrad Cornelius, residing in Dominica, Romick Musgrave, residing in the United States, Cynthia Sully, Jacqueline Musgrave, and Henry and Edgar Cornelius. Left to mourn his passing are his children, Irvin, Curtis, and Kevin Cornelius, all in Antigua, Carol Cornelius in Canada, and Alice Cornelius in Guadeloupe. He also leaves to mourn his partner, Omina Prince, and her daughter Carrie Ann George, and granddaughters Olivia and Jaya Prosper, and great-granddaughter Sophia Prosper. His memory will be cherished by his grandchildren, Shanae, Sherianne, Sierra, Gracie, and Kaylana Cornelius. He also leaves to mourn his nephews, Jamie, Don, Clive, and Franco Cornelius, along with other relatives and loved ones too numerous to mention. The funeral service of the late Eustace Cortes Cornelius will be held on Tuesday, September 1st, 2026, at 10 p.m. at the Grace Apostolic Church on Union Road. His interment will follow at Tranquility Park Cemetery. The family wishes to thank everyone for their prayers, support, and expressions of love during this difficult time. May his soul rest in eternal peace.

0: 3rd of September at 2 p.m. at Bethany Gospel Hall in New Winchops. Interment will be at the Lambert's Community Burial Grounds. The family would like to express their deepest thanks and appreciation to Miss Minette Monta and Mr. Bicker Moit for their kindness and compassion shown to Elderfield during the most difficult last days of his life here on earth. The family respectfully requests that attendees join them in wearing black out of respect for Elderfield's life.
1: The family of Elizabeth Priscilla Roberts, better known as Pris of Bolands, announces her passing on the 16th of August, 2026. Details of the funeral arrangements will be given in a subsequent announcement.
2: The death is announced of Earl Rupert Bennett, also known as Peck or Beckett of Clear Hall, who passed away on the 2nd of August, 2026, at the age of 82 years, at the Celesta Byrd Medical Center. Earl was the son of Victor and Keturah Bennett, and the brother of Mabel and Ellsworth Bennett, all deceased. Earl was also the brother of Marjorie, Molly, Marilyn, Millicent, Ernest, Eric, and Evans Bennett. He was the uncle of Jason, John, David, Dwayne, Chinello, Dion, Karim, Paul, and Edith. Earl had many other family members, to include the Bennetts, Ambrose, Barnes, Francis, and Stevens family of Cedar Grove, the James and Simons family of Pickett's Village. He was also related to the Hampsons and Edwards family of New Winthrop's, the Osbournes of St. Johnson's Village, the Henrys and Jeremiah family of Sutherland's, the Browns and Charles family of Old Parham Road, the Hughes, Pickett's, and Henry family, all of Wireless Road, and Patsy Richards of Cassata Gardens. He had many other family members and relatives too numerous to mention. Earl Bennett, also known as Peck or Beckett, was the very good friend of Charlesworth Christian. He had many friends in the community and the construction fraternity too numerous to mention. He was a member of the Pensioners Association. The Thanksgiving service of the life of Earl Rupert Bennett, also known as Peck or Beckett, will be on the 28th of August, 2026 at the Barnes Funeral Chapel. Viewing of the body is at 1:30, and the going home service will begin at 2 p.m. in the Barnes Funeral Chapel on American Road. May his soul be blessed.
3: The Reverend Pastor Jameel Olsenhurst and the family announced the passing of his dear mother, Deborah Annette Hurst Matthias, in the United Kingdom on the 4th of August, 2026. Deborah was the daughter of Mr. and Mrs. Cyril and Betty Hurst, both...

This is nice. I knew from Tagua Tagua. Fez Armenia. Onda Bayer. Just kind of easing you in on a Wednesday morning. Taking it easy on you. We're about halfway through this thing, you guys. Weekend not too far ahead there. Mazzy Star. This is Fade Into You, 6:24 and change.

0: beautiful song for a beautiful audience, Mazzy Star, and Fade Into You. We're right on time, sneaking up on 6:29 here. Just a couple of quick hellos to Mona the Swedish Meatball, who took the time to check in this morning. And I see Katie and Blam and Victor out there. There's Jokas and Bong Rip, Mademoiselle up in Maine. So many good friends tuned in this morning. Let's go ahead then and do Surf, Turf, and Stars. George puts this together for us Monday through Friday. Really nice of him there in Philadelphia. Thank you, George. Today in the Boogie Down along the East River at the Hunts Point Landing, the next high tide rolls in this morning at 11:34. And the low tide follows this afternoon. You can pencil that for 5:44 p.m. Some of the birds seen in the parks and open spaces of the Bronx this past week include a Baird's sandpiper. Oh, there's a pair of great blue herons, pretty, and a large, what they call a, look at this, what they call a corral of brown-headed cowbirds. And did you see the moon? Just beautiful.
1: Such aloof AI profiteers have sparked a nationwide prairie fire of anger by plundering local water supplies, farmland, electric power, and tax subsidies. They're callously treating our communities as nothing more than a series of financial transactions for them to consummate. But people's rebellion is not merely about monetary prices and property. Fundamentally, it's fueled by corporate elites' total disregard for the basic human value of fairness. Even preschool children comprehend the moral implication of that's not fair. The corporate gold rush to an AI future is not about the mystical possibilities of technology, but old-fashioned greed. Moneyed elites are grabbing more profits and control, and there's nothing fair about either. This is Jim Hightower saying the spreading rebellion against AI arrogance is raising a politically explosive moral question. Who the hell elected you selfish screw-ups to dictate our future? Musk and company say they don't even believe in democracy, so why would we the people let them remake society in their totalitarian image? 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
3: So, as you know, privatizing the post office has been a long-running conservative wet dream assault on public service. And, you know, you go back to 2018 when Trump really, really began his full-tilt boogie assault on the postal service. Understand, not new, been doing it for a while, but kind of the pressure points really built in 2018. Major funding cuts, debt traps, service slowdowns, and well, now fast forward to today, attacks on voting by mail. Look, they didn't want and certainly do not want an efficiently well-run postal service. That's not in their interest. What they want is they want to be able to steal a national asset, break it up into little tiny pieces and sell it off to their criminal friends and their billionaire crony buddies. Because, well, there's profit to be made. And look, like a lot of the things that we're living through today, this is the conservative corporate plan. Go back to 1970 when they reorganized the post office and kind of made it quasi-private. It was setting the table for where we are now. And that's why I've asked Andy Norman to come share some thoughts with us. And he's the Associate Director of Campaigns at Americans for Financial Reform. You can find their website at ourfinancialsecurity.org. That's where she leads the Save Our Post Office Coalition. Hopefully we're going to save our post office. Annie, thanks for taking time for us.
4: Thanks for having me, Rick.
3: So I go back to 1970. They begin the reorganization scheme because, hey, we gotta bring good business principles in. And this is really, in my view, the beginning of laying the groundwork for stealing this national treasure.
4: Many in our coalition would agree with you. And I would say that that's a pretty accurate representation of when things started to go off the rails. Like you said, I lead the Save the Post Office Coalition, and I've been in that role for about a little over 4 years now. And the coalition came together shortly after the first attempt of Trump to meddle and try to privatize the post office you were speaking of in 2018. But our coalition came around in 2020 when Trump installed Louis DeJoy. I'm sure we all remember him.
3: Remember Louis well.
4: Yep. Love to hate him. Got a lot of flack, deservingly. But yeah, Trump told, basically, you know, Trump meddled and told his buddy, Treasury Secretary Steven Mnuchin, to pressure the Postal Board into hiring DeJoy, which he's not supposed to do as an independent agency. So worth noting that the Postal Board has the sole higher firepower over the Postmaster General. But DeJoy was just Trump's first takeover attempt after the 2018 privatization attempt. But DeJoy got in there and started messing with the mail delivery and sorting machines, tearing them out right before the summer before the 2020 midterm election, when, you know, all of the country was about to vote by mail in record numbers because of a pandemic that was going on. Right. And so we drew on our, well, I guess I should start and say, the Save the Post Office Coalition is sort of nested within the organization I work for, the nonprofit Americans for Financial Reform. It's DC based. I work out of Detroit. Americans for Financial Reform is the organization that got started as a coalition whenever they were working to pass Dodd-Frank after the financial collapse. And so as a part of that financial reform work, public banking as an option, an alternative option to these private banks and how they screw us over, was something that AFR had been long working on. And one of the options there is postal banking, but we have to have a functioning, healthy public postal service in order to have nice things like postal banking.
3: Right. So, no, the important part is a public bank, a public post office. And this has been, you know, the wet dream of the conservative movement for a very long time. There should be nothing in the hands of we the people. Everything should be privatized, profitized, and sold back to us as we're getting something better. And I've been asking this question for 21 years doing this program. What is it that we've privatized in the past that actually lived up to all the promises that they made of it being cheaper and faster and better quality, and we would just benefit wildly if we gave over our water supply, our sewers, our parking, our turnpikes, go through all of the stuff that we've privatized that somehow in the past we used to be able to figure out for ourselves? Show me something that's actually worked out the way they sold it to us, and I'll be on board with privatizing the post office. I know you can't, so I just know you're going to screw it up even worse, and it's going to cost me a ton more. So it seems like a bad idea, and I think most Americans, Annie, I think most Americans kind of feel that way right now, or do you get a different sense?
4: 100%. Most people do feel that way now, and because people feel that way now and they feel so strongly about protecting the public postal service, that's why I have a job. That's why the coalition is here. Because like I said, back in 2020, when all this was started sort of moving, we put out a call. We had a longstanding relationship with the American Postal Workers Union and Move On, and people, we just sort of started talking, and we were like, this is really, like, somebody needs to do something about this. Well, I guess we're the somebodies. And so we put out a joint mass organizing call in August, and we got almost like 500 RSVPs in less than 48 hours. So yes, people definitely see through the smoke and mirrors. Yep. and corporate greed of privatization, and they know that it doesn't work.
3: So this is where I want to make sure that people understand that this whole assault, this whole made up crisis around mail-in voting is not about voting as much as it really is. Americans don't want their postal service privatized, but it seems like a nice attack point to go, well, you know, the post office is screwing up the mail-in ballots. Maybe we should go a different way at not only attacking something that was ours, but also the bedrock of this entire experiment of self-governance, which is access to that ballot box.
4: Absolutely. They definitely, the playbook is old and predictable, where they make it sound like there is there's a false flag of election security, right? And that's why they have to, the Trump administration creates all of these like and perpetuates these false narratives of the stolen election. I mean, going back to 2020, where, you know, I sort of started this conversation, like he's still whining about that. And
3: no, he's not just whining. He is totally fixated on it as if it's the only thing that matters. Because, hey, we're in a war with Iran, still complaining about the 2020 election, which he cannot change no matter how badly he wants to.
4: Yeah, people are struggling to put gas in their cars and food on the table, and he's giving speeches about how the, you know, he's whining about the election and saying the top priority is the SAVE Act to limit voting rights in this country. And that's one of our priorities in the Save the Post Office Coalition, in addition to monitoring, like, and calling out and, you know, just sort of mobilizing people as much as we can around any sign of like stealth privatization, which we can talk a little bit more about that later. But, you know, this is a huge election year, and not to be alarmist, and I'm sure this isn't news to anyone of your listeners, but we are in the probable fight of our lives to protect
0: 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Readers include Dave the Spaz, Salt Shaker, Dan Boda, and WFMU historian Elena Roslagoba, plus surprises, free admission, two-drink minimum. That's tonight, KGB, 85 East 4th in the city. 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Here's Massive Attack on Wake and Bake.

Jeez, I always loved this. Such a groove. Massive Attack, and then Elizabeth Fraser with Teardrop on Way. Send that out to Zern in Pensacola, Ian in Chapel Hill, Glisting, our friends over in Hull in the UK across the pond, Will across the other pond in Thailand, all the way home to Kensington, Brooklyn.

all about this time of the morning. We like to do a little good with our PSAs that Irene Trudell puts together for us. Thank you, Irene, for all you do. Formed in 2014, Movement for Black Lives, M4BL, was created as a space for black organizations across the country to debate and discuss current political conditions, to develop shared assessments of what political interventions were necessary in order to achieve key policy, cultural, and political wins, and to convene organizational leadership in order to debate and co-create a shared movement-wide strategy. M4BL's fundamental idea: we can achieve more together than we can separately. Isn't that the truth? Everybody's coming together now. You can feel it. More information is on their website. Take a look at it. 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M4BL.org. Again, M4BL.org. Boy, everybody just reeling today over that Dolly Parton news. It is sad news. Imagining a world without Dolly. She was so easy to love, right? We'll play some Dolly music in the next couple hours for you. And we'll check your news and weather, too. I guess about 18 minutes away. Music until then. This is New Clinton's, called Have a Heart. Wake and Bake.

0: our turnpikes, our parking authorities, go down the list of our public parks, all the things that we've allowed them to steal from us, probably should have been putting up a fight for that. So last question, give me a direct act. Go to a website, you know, scream out your window, call your congressman, what?
1: Oh, gosh. I would say right now, call your senator and tell them not to put these two Trump guys on the postal board. Because, you know, the what is the saying? The snake rots from the head. We have to have people who believe in the public promise of the Postal Service, who aren't in bed with bankers and who think that public postal banking is just the beginning of what's possible for the Postal Service, and understand that you cannot price hike your way out of a deficit. No postmaster can. It's time to start looking at like new community services that serve the public as the public service mission of the Postal Service intended, and also bring in new revenue. For example, there is a Office of Inspector General report. It's some years old now, but they estimated that if the Postal Service, so this is like the Postal Service's own like Inspector General, had a report that said that they could raise as much as $8.9 billion in annual revenue from offering like non-bank financial services. And so that's conveniently about what the Postal Service has been losing every year for the last 3 years. So that's just one thing.
0: No, look, because we've got to honor Wall Street and the criminals who are bleeding us dry. But I argue, go to financial security. OurFinancialSecurity.org. If you want to check out the work that Annie and her group, Americans for Financial Reform, do, she is the lead there at the Save the Post Office Coalition. There's stuff all there. Get involved. There's a direct ask, a direct action. Get involved in that. But Annie, I appreciate the time. As this continues, I'd love to have you come back and share some more thoughts with us and keep us fired up and moving in the right direction.
1: Would love to, Rick. Thank you for having me on today.
0: Thanks so much, Annie Norman, Associate Director of Campaigns there at Americans for Financial Reform. Want to hear your thoughts? 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Right back. I'm Rick Smith, and this is Labor History in Two. On this day in labor history, the year was 1981. It was a dark day in U.S. labor history. Nearly 13,000 members of the Professional Air Traffic Controllers Organization had been out on strike for 2 days. At issue were working conditions and hours. More than 6,000 flights were canceled on the first day of the strike alone. President Ronald Reagan held a press conference at the White House's Rose Garden to address the work stoppage. He declared that the strike constituted a peril to national safety. He also announced that strikes by federal workers were illegal. Although this was technically true, federal workers had participated in more than 20 strikes and sick-outs in the years leading up to the Patco walkout. Yet President Reagan seized on the opportunity to bust the union. And in what has been called the shot heard round the boardroom, he announced that every Patco worker that did not return to work within 48 hours would be fired. He made good on his promise, and more than 11,000 air traffic controllers lost their jobs. The president also decreed that the strikers could never be rehired. By October, the Federal Labor Relations Authority had decertified the union. President Reagan's actions had a chilling impact on the labor movement. Before Patco, there were 300 major strikes on average in the United States each year. Afterwards, that number dropped to 30. 3 decades after the decision, Joseph McCartin, a professor at Georgetown University, described the impact in a New York Times article, writing, "More than any other labor dispute of the past 3 decades, Reagan's confrontation with the Professional Air Traffic Controllers Organization, or PATCO, undermined the bargaining power of American workers and their labor unions."
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2: Again, I go back to this idea of privatizing the Postal Service, and I'll ask the question again because I've asked it, you know, pretty consistently for 21 years now. You know, tell me something that we've privatized. Tell me something that we used to do for ourselves, that we put into the hands of private interests that actually came back to us in a better, cheaper form. Because we were told the turnpikes, we just privatized the turnpikes. I'll be driving to Indianapolis. you go through Indiana, you go on their turnpike, it's a disaster. The places where we've handed that stuff over, it's been a disaster. And none of it's gotten cheaper. And none of it's gotten all that much better. I think about the parking authorities. Good luck having a parade in a lot of cities where the parking authority is now privatized. Ask my friends in Chicago. These are about making profit. And think about the Postal Service. What is it, like 55 cents now to send a letter across the country? Go to places where the Postal Service is privatized? No, not that. And certainly not come into your house every day. Now, there are things that could be done, and for years we were talking about it. There were things that could have been done to make the post office more efficient. They weren't allowed to. And they like to blame it's the union. It's not the union. It's not the workers. The workers want the Postal Service to be as efficient as possible because that's their job. That's their career. They want to be able to come to happy people in their homes and go, here's your stuff. And it got here quicker than you expected. There's nothing worse than having a postal worker come and go, look, you know, here it is. Because you know that person. I'm telling you right now, if this is allowed to happen, and right now it's under the context of, you know, even conservatives that I knew before who were like, you know, maybe we hold on to this because it's a good asset. It's a lot of land. It's a lot of investment. I'm like, no, we could rig elections. And you've got people saying immediately, Trump should immediately privatize the post office to steal the next election. So if you need a reason to be against privatizing the post office, and I could lay out a bunch, the number one is their intent is not to help you. It's not to make costs cheaper. It's not to make the service better. It's none of that. First, right now, it's about stealing the next election. It's about making sure that you don't get your mail-in ballot. That's what it's about. And you got to give them credit. Got to give them credit. In this instance, Trump and company are not lying. They've come right out and basically said it. So every one of these schemes now is just about, you know, making sure that they stay in power. And that should scare us. But for me, the long-term ramifications of handing this valuable asset off is insane. And on the public banking side, I'm a huge fan. When the collapse happened in 08, you know, North Dakota was the state that, you know, the bank that didn't have all of the risk that everybody else had. They didn't get bailed out because they were a publicly held bank and made loans the right way. Not on speculation, but on, you know, can you pay for it? Seems like a good idea. Maybe. I don't know. Maybe we should be looking into. Want to hear your thoughts? Email me, rick@therickssmithshow.com. As always, thanks for being here. We'll see you back here next time.
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1: In the middle of Highland Park in Queens, the Ridgewood Reservoir is teeming with thousands of lizards, as well as snapping turtles, crawfish, and other creatures you rarely see in the five boroughs.
2: This thing is one of its kind. This I've never seen.
1: Some of the organisms here are surprising even to volunteers like Soph Hart. She's speaking with me while holding a 3-foot-wide blob-like gelatinous invertebrate that's spilling from her hands.
3: This is a magnificent bryozoan.
2: It is.
3: That's so cool. That's crazy. I've been waiting all summer to see one.
1: More than a century ago, the basin supplied drinking water to most of Brooklyn, but now volunteers like Soph are hoping it can absorb more of the city's floodwater during storms. As part of that effort, they've spent the summer clearing out more than 15,000 cubic feet of Phragmites, a tall invasive grass which covers lots of the reservoir. Matt Molina with the group NYC H2O says the volunteer work is helping. By weeding out the invasive plants, he says there's now more space for native ones in the basin.
4: We're going to see more such plants that have just native plants that have been able to seed themselves just because we've created the space for them.
1: And that makes it better at absorbing rainwater and blunting the impact of heavy storms that are more often overwhelming the city's sewer system.
4: You have a 50-acre wetland which manages water right here. Otherwise, it would go downhill and flood the neighborhoods down the hill, namely Cypress Hills in East New York, for sure. So this is also an incredible piece of green infrastructure.
1: Volunteers say their work is improving biodiversity in the reservoir, but it's not always pretty. That included an incident earlier this summer where a snapping turtle killed a swan in the reservoir.
5: They murked the swan.
3: Yeah, it was dead in the water.
1: The dead swan in the water is just the latest sign of a place that's becoming a little closer to what nature intended. Liam Quigley, WNYC News.
6: They're the biggest spiders that I've ever seen.
7: Yeah, it's the wild, wild west out here.

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1: 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Ben Furness of Transportation Alternatives discusses their campaign to protect riders and pedestrians from those kinds of deadly accidents. 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
2: In 2012, the jazz pianist Robert Glasper unveiled his hugely influential Black Radio project, in which the five-time Grammy winner drew on soul, funk, hip-hop, and pop. That series, now three volumes in, quickly became emblematic of the blurring of genre boundaries among today's more adventurous jazz musicians, and features a starry roster of guest singers and rappers, including the progressive soul singer Bilal. He's the vocalist on this version of an early David Bowie song, Letter to Hermione, from Glasper's first Black Radio album.

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1: That's Letter to Hermione by Robert Glasper featuring Bilal. 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

0: We have scattered delays on the LIRR's Ron Conkler branch today. Multiple subway delays as well. Alternate side parking and the meters are in effect on this Wednesday, August 26th. We have sunny skies right now in Mineola, 66. Sunny in Mount Vernon, 65. Sunny in Maplewood, New Jersey at 65. 68 degrees in Soho with sunny skies. Sunny and a high of 82 today with a calm wind. This is WNYC at 746.
1: It's Morning Edition from NPR News. I'm Steve Inskeep.
2: And I'm Michelle Martin. Good morning. With the start of the academic year, several schools in Georgia, Florida, and Colorado are testing out new safety devices, drones. They're designed to confront a school shooter before police arrive. The drones can deploy strobe lights, sirens, and pepper gel. They can break windows, and as a last resort, they can ram into a threat.
3: The drones live in boxes that look like air conditioning boxes up near the ceiling, similar to the sprinkler system.
2: That's Justin Marston. He's CEO of Mithril Defense, which makes the Campus Guardian Angel drone system for schools.
3: And they only come out when a teacher or member of staff has said that there's an imminent threat to life. And then they're flown by our elite drone pilots who are based in Austin under the direction of our tactical teams.
2: Marston says drones can move faster than a human officer on site can and take greater risks. And he says schools will provide his team with live security camera footage, which they'll use to support officers responding to the scene in real time.
3: And we talk to them through an earpiece so they know what they're walking into. And we want to degrade that shooter as much as possible to minimize the chance that an officer makes a mistake in the heat of the moment.
2: To help us assess this technology, we called Kenneth Trump. He's president of the consulting group National School Safety and Security Services. He has a doctorate in education and a long background in school security. And for the record, he's not related to the president. I asked Mr. Trump what he thinks of drones in schools.
4: It's well intended, but I'm concerned that it's not well thought out for a pre-K through 12 education system. The best school security systems walk the hallways, know the kids, and can make decisions in real time. The bottom line is schools are not battlefields.
2: What I really think I hear you saying is that relationships are actually the most important school safety device, the relationships between the kids and the adults and the kids and each other.
4: That's absolutely accurate. $1 million spent on technology won't compensate for weak supervision, a lack of connectedness and relationships with kids, limited support services for kids, or the inability to intervene directly on site to prevent an incident before it escalates to violence.
2: To that end, like a board member of a Colorado school that is implementing the drones told the Colorado Sun that they're meant to bridge that gap before the cops get there. What about that argument?
4: I understand the intention, but nothing beats the human on the front lines. A school resource officer's in our schools, and there's no guarantee that this is going to work beyond demonstrations, and the potential unintended consequences are really too great.
2: Do you see a tendency on the part of schools to try to lean into technology as a solution to what you are identifying as relationship problems?
4: Absolutely. And that often results in target hardening. There's a role for some technology, and certainly. But what's happened now is this is an industry that's multi-billion with a B dollars a year. Administrators are bombarded with all this marketing of promises that many times are questionable. But if we had a solution, we wouldn't be having this conversation now, because this complex, wicked problem would have been solved decades ago.
2: That's Kenneth Trump of the consulting group National School Safety and Security Services. For his part, CEO Justin Marston notes that Campus Guardian Angel has been tested in joint exercises with a Texas school district and the FBI.
3: Whenever we've done a demonstration with law enforcement, everyone...
5: Hey, see that hill over there? Yes. Well, that was here when I come.
6: how far is it to the next crossroads?
5: You just follow your nose and you'll come to it.
6: Where does this road go to?
5: It don't go anywhere. Stays right where it is.
6: Down the road, I saw a horse with a broken leg. Why don't you kill it? People generally kill a horse with a broken leg.
5: Well, I swan, round here we generally kill a horse with a shotgun. Oh!
6: Hey, you're a pretty smart fella, ain't you?
5: Yes, but ain't half as smart as my brother Bill.
6: Who is brother Bill?
5: Why, my mother's son, of course. Oh.
6: Say, now, I'm a lawyer and a pretty smart one, do I look it?
5: Well, yeah. Now, I had to go to law not long ago about this house of mine.
6: Well, did you have a smart lawyer?
5: You just bet I did. He owns the house now.
6: Say, I know the hole in the roof of your house. Why don't you have it fixed?
5: Why, 'cause it's been raining lately.
6: Yes, but why don't you fix it when it's not raining?
5: Yes, when it don't rain, it don't leak.
6: Hey, for pity's sake, why don't you play the rest of that tune?
5: Well, I just reckon ain't no man living smart enough to do that.
6: Oh, yes, there is. Now, I think I can if you'll let me. Thank you.
5: Well, boy, tell us, Sanger. You're the smartest man living, you be. Come right in. You're welcome to anything in my place. Come on in, Sanger. Come in.

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2: Good morning. Dolly Parton was more than a country star and more than a musician. We hear from Jad Abumrad, who did a deep dive into Parton's career and interviewed her a dozen times. It's Morning Edition from NPR News. The United States is planning to revoke almost 200,000 tourist and business visas for people who later claimed asylum. I'm Steve Inskeep.
3: And I'm Michelle Martin. The State Department spokesman explains why that's a priority for the administration. Also, in a new Looney Tunes movie, Wile E. Coyote sues Acme, the company making all the faulty gadgets he uses, an underdog taking on a big corporation. Star Will Forte says that's the story of how the movie got made. It is Wednesday, August 26th. On this day in 1939, a pro baseball game was televised for the first time. News is next.
4: Live from NPR News in Washington, I'm Windsor Johnston. Canada is retaliating against President Trump's latest tariffs with new duties on nearly $20 billion worth of American imports. The measures are set to take effect in 2 weeks as the trade dispute between the longtime allies deepens. NPR's Stephen Bisaha reports the bigger economic risk comes if both countries start targeting more important exports.
5: $20 billion won't have a huge impact on the U.S. economy. Canada will feel a little more because their economy is a little smaller. And again, they're not really hitting the pain points yet with goods they're targeting. But if the trade war ratchets up and brings in other goods like American cars or Canadian oil, that could have a bigger effect. But for businesses who've been dealing with a year and a half of tariff ups and downs now, this is still a lot of uncertainty.
4: NPR's Stephen Bisaha reporting. A candidate backed by President Trump won the Republican runoff in Oklahoma on Tuesday, with voters choosing their nominee for governor in a tight race. Grayson Wheeler with member station KOSU reports the contest now moves to November, with Democrats looking to win back the office for the first time since 2011.
6: As the counts flowed in, former State Senator Mike Massey and current Oklahoma Attorney General Gettner Drummond were never more than a few points apart. The difference came down to around 2,000 votes. In the end, Massey won, according to a race call by the Associated Press.
7: And thanks, of course, to President Donald J. Trump for helping us across the finish line.
6: Massey pulled an endorsement from Trump ahead of the June primary, bolstering him in a crowded field. Drummond has drawn the president's ire, most recently for trying to halt construction on a controversial Trump-backed aluminum smelter. Massey will face Democrat Cindy Munson and three independent candidates in November. For NPR News, I'm Grayson Wheeler in Oklahoma City.
4: The head of Instagram took the stand on Monday in a federal trial pitting four states against Meta. Rachel Miro from member station KQED reports the company is accused of designing Facebook and Instagram to hook children and then lied about it.
8: CEO Adam Mosseri spent his first hour on the stand answering for internal chats in which Instagram safety staff discussed scrubbing presentations before executives saw them. One chat cited litigation risk for Mosseri specifically. Asked whether lawyers review documents before they reach him, Mosseri said he wouldn't be surprised. Quote, a lot of people see documents before they come to me. And he also said he's never asked anyone to bring him less information. This is the first of thousands of lawsuits in this litigation to go to trial. Four states claim Meta collected data from children under 13 and lied about how safe its products are for kids. For NPR News, I'm Rachel Miro in Oakland.
4: This is NPR.
9: Local news now from WKSU IdeaStream Public Media. I'm Amy Eddings. A federal judge has halted the enforcement of a new Ohio law that requires would-be voters to show proof of U.S. citizenship when registering to vote at a motor vehicle bureau. U.S. District Court Judge Solomon Oliver Jr. said the law likely conflicts with the National Voter Registration Act, which allows registrants to simply attest to their citizenship status. His injunction yesterday comes ahead of Ohio's October 5th registration deadline for November's midterm elections. Secretary of State Frank LaRose says he will appeal. Dolly Parton is being remembered by Governor DeWine and his wife for her philanthropy. First Lady Fran DeWine said the country music legend's Imagination Library, launched in Ohio 7 years ago, sends more than 400,000 free books a month to babies and kids under five. That's the highest enrollment rate in the nation. Since 2019, more than 1 million Ohio children receive nearly 28 million books. The Ohio Patrolmen's Benevolent Association has endorsed Democrat Amy Acton for governor, citing her support for increased local government contributions to police pensions and the preservation of qualified immunity for police officers. Acton also says local law enforcement agencies should work with federal authorities to enforce immigration laws. She adds, ICE agents should operate under the same standards as state and local police.
1: We need to hold anyone who comes to our state to the same standards of professionalism that we expect of our public safety officers, and I will always fight for that.
9: Other police groups, including the Fraternal Order of Police, have endorsed her Republican opponent, Vivek Ramaswamy. Some striking Lorain County Jobs and Family Services employees are working to elect a new county commissioner as negotiations on a new contract remain stalled. Gina Jones says she and her union support Democrat Carolyn White for commissioner, who is running against incumbent Jeff Riddle this November.
10: We have to get people in there that are going to make the change, that are going to make sure that the county is taken care of. The public needs to know that that county agency is not running well.
9: The union says they've not met with county commissioners since January. Their strike started a month later. Riddle was unavailable for comment, but fellow commissioner Republican David Moore says they will not be negotiating.
11: That's just a political event for the Democrat Party. The last and best contract's on the table, and it's up to them to come back to work.
9: Workers are seeking higher wages. The Guardians rallied past the Angels 8-6 in 10 innings. WKSU, traffic and weather after this.
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9: That traffic check now with Samson Abel.
13: A handful of accidents right now. First, I-90 eastbound near Crocker Road. Then on I-480 westbound, still reports of this accident from earlier on the ramp to State Route 176 northbound. I-480 eastbound, an accident near Warrensville Center Road. And near Akron, I-277 eastbound, an accident after South Main Street.
9: Thank you, Samson. Fair skies right now, 62 degrees in Akron, 65 degrees in downtown Cleveland. Headed to a partly sunny high today of 83. WKSU, it's 808.
2: 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I'm Steve Inskeep.
14: And I'm Michelle Martin. Good morning. There are so many aspects of Dolly Parton's life to celebrate and mourn today. Her talents as a singer, songwriter, and musician, her philanthropy, her career as a businesswoman, theme park owner. She died yesterday in Nashville at the age of 80. According to a statement from a representative, she had recently been diagnosed with cancer. She drew on her own life for some of her most popular songs, like Jolene, which was inspired by a bank teller who seemed to have a crush on her husband. Jolene.

Many of her songs grew out of her life. The singer Porter Wagoner helped Dolly Parton get her start as a young singer on his hit TV show, and she later wrote the song I Will Always Love You about deciding to move on from that partnership.

0: Dolly Parton spoke with NPR News many times over the years about her life, and here she is on Morning Edition in 2002 discussing her earliest days.
1: Back then, a lot of people were poor and you didn't think about it. We made it. We barely made it, but we did make it. And, you know, we had a lot of stuff that money can't buy anyhow, as I often talk about, like things like love and kindness and understanding. And we had music. My mother's people were very musical, so that really got us through a lot of hard times.
2: At her high school graduation in 1964, her classmates all started talking about their plans for the future, medical school, getting married.
1: And I just said, well, I'm going to Nashville to become a star. And people laughed. It just froze me because I was so embarrassed. I thought, well, you know, what's funny about that? You know, and it was like I just remembered it hurt me so bad.
0: I guess they must have been embarrassed later because she did go to Nashville. Parton says she got lucky and eventually got a songwriting contract and then started recording her own music.

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More information at neworleansmusiciansclinic.org.

0: You know, dictionaries, no computers or cell phones. This is all just your raw glister brain power, okay?
1: Mm-hmm.
0: Okay. Now, these words are submitted by Glister Tom Garetti every week. We appreciate that, Tom. Let's see what you've come up with this week. I'll give you the word, and then I'll give you the definition. I'll come back to you at that point and get your answer. That gives everybody at home a chance to play along with us, okay?
1: Yeah, absolutely.
0: Okay, Deanna, here we go. The first word is lavender. Best known for its strong fragrance, purple flowers, and wide use in aromatherapy. But here's the deal. How do you spell lavender, Deanna? Go ahead.
1: Since it is one of my favorite colors and also one of my favorite flowers, I'm a favorite of that word. It's going to be L-A-V-E-N-D-E-R.
0: You got it. You're off to a great start. This next one's a little bit tougher. Are you ready?
1: Mm-hmm.
0: It's hierarchy. Hierarchy. A system where people, items, or concepts are arranged in ranks or levels based on importance, power, or authority. There's a real hierarchy. But how do you spell it? Kind of a tough one. You know how?
1: I am going to take a guess here. H-I-G-H-E-R-A-R-C-H-Y?
0: You had a G-H in there. Unfortunately, that is wrong.
1: Oh, no.
0: That's okay. It's a tough one. H-I-E-R. A-R-C-H-Y, hierarchy.
1: Oh, no.
0: Yeah, let's go in the lair. Hold on. You're in the Spellbinder's lair now. I think these are going to be easier for you than hierarchy was. Today it's location, location, location. The one that you got to spell is Phoenix, the capital of the most populous city of Arizona, also refers to a legendary immortal bird from ancient mythology, the Phoenix Rose. How do you spell Phoenix?
1: P-H-O-E-N-I-X.
0: Yeah, you know how to spell it. You know how to spell it. You're a speller. Here's your last one. Monterey. Monterey, located on the coast of California. Monterey, played that song yesterday by the Animals. But how do you spell Monterey like the pop festival?
1: So it's M-O-N-T-E-R-E-Y, and I know this because I used to get corrected on A-Y all the time as a kid.
0: You're smart. I feel bad about hierarchy now. They kind of threw that. But now you know. See, now you, and everybody knows it. Nobody will spell it wrong again. I got to run. We're out of sand here. I appreciate it. All the best to you and your family, and keep glistening, okay, my friend?
1: Absolutely. Thanks so much, Clay. Have a great day and enjoy your vacation.
0: Oh, thank you. Thank you so much. There she goes, Deanna. How did you guys do? Let me know on that AccuWell. We listen to the Mexican Institute of Sound.

What a fantastic song, huh? Everybody feel it sad we lost Dolly, but she'll always be remembered here at Wake and Bake and WFMU. I bet you'll hear some Dolly Parton music today on this radio station, quite a bit of it, if I'm not mistaken. Starting to wrap it up today in history yet to come, then Station 9. This is New Little Barry, More Miles, A Bad Road.

0: God's praise.
1: Well, Sheriff, looks like that guess of yours was wrong, too. There ain't no rustle cattle in these corrals.
2: And what in blazes happens to them critters?
3: Now you're asking something.
2: Just look at the way things are. You fellas have all had your cows stole. The rustling started about the time Nate bought the Circle G. Now, cows can't be took across the mountains, and they ain't been took out by the way of the pass. And yet, by darn, there ain't a critter with a blotted brand on this range.
4: I was just thinking, Sheriff.
2: Yeah?
4: Maybe Nate ain't to blame. Maybe somebody else. One of us right here started stealing when Nate came, figuring he'd be the one that'd be suspicion.
2: Well, that might be.
1: You're local. I know every one of you fellas. And there ain't a one of you I wouldn't take my oath for straight.
2: I'd have said the same, Bill, but I don't know.
3: Here comes Nate now.
1: Wants to know what we're doing here a bit.
5: Who give you fellas permission to come on my place?
2: Now, look here, Nate.
5: I'm asking you a question. I want a straight answer.
6: I can tell you what they're doing, boss. They're looking for the cows they think we stole.
5: Is that it?
1: And what if it is?
5: Just this. I'm getting tired of you fellas saying I'm crooked. If I'm crooked, prove it. If you can't prove it, keep your mouth shut.
1: Why, you...
5: And that goes for you, Bill Owens, like the others here. And maybe a bit more.
1: Yeah?
5: You're the one that's been doing most of the talking. And I ain't standing for it.
1: I'll say what I please when I please.
5: You do, and you'll stop late.
1: Why, you blasted polecat. I'm twice your age. But I'm still twice the man you'll ever be.
5: You'll do what?
3: He got a gun on you, Bill.
2: I'm the law here, and you...
5: And you'll take your parts and get out of here. And you won't come back less than I tell you to.
6: Put the mail keeping covered, boss.
5: Now get.
2: You're going too far, Nate.
5: And right now, you're going fast.
4: We might as well, Sheriff. We don't want no shooting till we get evidence.
2: Yeah.
1: But I'm telling you, Nate, we'll get that proof one of these days. And when we do, you'll hang. Come on, you dog.
5: Get up there. So they still can't figure it out, eh?
6: Boss, we got them fooled, and they'll stay fooled.
5: There ain't a one of them fellas that'll ever savvy that scheme you thought up, Nate. I'm wondering. What about? They'd have give up by now if it hadn't been for that old fool of a Bill Owens.
6: He's the one that's been keeping them stirred up, all right.
5: But there ain't nothing we can do about that. There ain't.
6: Thought of something, boss?
5: I was just thinking it might do some good to have Bill jailed.
6: Jailed?
5: Jailed. And if I ain't figured mighty wrong, I know just the way to do it. Listen here, fellas. I'll tell you what I got in mind.

0: For the next 3 days, the situation remained unchanged. The ranchers, disappointed in their final effort to place the blame for the rustling on Nate Finch, went back to their work. On the fourth day, old Bill Owens sat in the Lazy M bunkhouse talking with his foreman.
1: I reckon we're licked, Uto.
2: That's what I've been thinking right along.
1: When rustlers get too slick for a couple of old hands like you and me, it's about time we quit calling ourselves cattlemen and start the sheep raising business.
2: Yeah.
1: I've always said that...
2: Sounds like we got company.
1: Wonder who in blazes 'tis.
2: Looks from here like it might be the sheriff.
1: The sheriff? Say, you don't suppose he's found out anything, do you?
2: Not a chance. They probably just stopped by for grub.
1: Howdy, Sheriff. Howdy, Mike. Come on in.
3: I don't want no trouble, Bill.
1: Huh?
2: Gee, you fellas look like you just lost your best friend. What's ailing you?
3: I'm arresting you both.
1: You're loco.
3: I never thought you'd turn crooked, Bill.
1: Crooked?
2: You call Bill crooked? Why, you must be crazy in a breed on marijuana.
3: I'm arresting you for rustling.
1: Now, look here, a joke's a joke.
4: Ain't no joke.
1: Now...
4: We just found 20 of my cows with your brand on them. They'd been worked over with a running iron.
1: No.
3: I reckon we don't have to tell you about it, Bill.
1: But I don't savvy this.
3: I got it figured out now. There wasn't a fella in this valley that was more trusted than you. You could take critters with blotted brands out of the valley, and nobody would look them over close enough to find it out. They was too busy suspicioning Nate Finch.
2: Where'd you find them cows you say we stole?
3: Right on your range.
1: And you fellas all us claim to be my friends.
4: It's the other way around, Bill. It was you that had us fooled.
3: Come along, Bill. You too, Utah.
2: You dang digit.
3: I ain't gonna argue.
2: You can't arrest Bill. Take me if you wanna. But there ain't a square fella in this valley than him.
3: We're taking you both.
2: Why,
1: never mind, Utah. We'll go along. Well, when folks that have been your friends for years quit trusting you, then it don't matter much whether you're in jail or out. We're going with you, Sheriff. But someday you will find out this is the biggest mistake you ever made.

The curtain falls on the first act of our thrilling Lone Ranger drama. Before the next exciting scenes, please permit us to pause for just a few minutes.

0: Now to continue our story. Bill Owens and Utah Simpson, who had been accused of cattle rustling, were arrested by the sheriff and taken to the county jail. We see them in their cell that same evening.
1: Utah, when the sheriff say court's gonna set?
2: He looks for the judge to be here in about 3 weeks or so.
1: Golly. Who would have thought that 30 years of honest ranching could land a feller in jail?
2: And who'd have thought that folks who was your friends for most of that time would be the ones to jail you?
1: You sound like you're forgetting you're in jail just as sure as I am.
2: I ain't forgetting nothing. And mostly I ain't forgetting that you've been my pard and boss both for a blame long spell.
1: Well, we've had our share of good luck, Utah. And we'll show 'em we ain't afeard to take the bad.
2: What is that?
1: I didn't hear nothing.
2: I reckon I just imagined it.
1: Now I heard it.
2: Come from the window.
1: Let's have a look.
2: Yeah.
1: Anybody out there?
3: Remember me?
2: It's the masked man again.
1: Where'd you come from?
3: I was at your ranch when you were arrested, Bill.
1: Say, was it you that called your horse Silver?
3: Yes.
1: By golly, you wouldn't be... Oh, but shucks, I reckon that ain't possible.
2: Who wouldn't he be, Bill?
1: I was just thinking of another fellow that's got a horse called Silver.
3: Bill, I may be able to get you out of jail.
1: Yeah. You mean break us out?
3: That wouldn't help you. I will if everything else fails. But I think there's another way.
2: I don't know what it'd be.
3: To prove you innocent.
1: Innocent? You ain't got a chance. Them cows of Mike Pearson's that was found on my place is all the proof the law's looking for.
3: When I spoke to you before, I asked you some questions.
2: And a fine lot of good they done you.
3: I have another to ask you.
1: Stranger, me and Utah sure appreciate what you're trying to do. But you're up against a proposition that's too blame tough for you.
3: But answer the question anyhow.
1: Well, if it'll please you, it won't hurt us.
3: Have you or any of the other ranchers ever searched the valleys and the mountains for your stolen cattle?
2: Why would we look there?
1: Of course we ain't. I told you there ain't no way to get cattle out except through the pass. You could hide a million cows in them mountains, but they wouldn't do you no good till you got them to market.
3: I think you've overlooked something.
1: Yeah? What's that?
3: I won't tell you now in case I'm mistaken, but I'll soon put it to the proof.
2: You talk like maybe you got some scheme.
3: Perhaps I have. Is there anyone among the other ranchers who still believes

Well, that was Peter, Paul, and Mary doing Weave Me the Sunshine. And before PP&M, Cassie and Maggie did an instrumental called Strip the Willows. And we started out the set with Kate Power and Steve Einhorn doing a Woody Guthrie classic, Roll On Columbia. KBOO Community Radio has spent more than half a century serving the Pacific Northwest with trusted news, life-saving information, inspiring music, and deep community engagement, all made possible not by corporate influence, but by tens of thousands of individuals just like you listening to us right now. We need to turn to the community again and make up the difference of what we were supposed to get from the Corporation for Public Broadcasting. Thanks to Congress, that's not happening. So whatever you can do to help us out, we've got to raise $55,000 for this What's Coming Up Next campaign. And we hope that you'll join us by going to kboo.fm/give. Help us out today. Well, next on the agenda here today, this morning, I'm going to play three or four from Melanie Sofka, to be specific, and she's really just known as Melanie from the 60s, and she was an artist at the famous Woodstock concert, and she continued on through the years until she passed in 2024. I'll be taking things from two different albums, a couple from her album, The Good Book, and a couple from Gather Me. Take a listen.

All right, I'm not going to disturb the groove too much this morning right here on Internet 5 FM systems right there, y'all. Boy, I'm glad y'all enjoying yourself this morning. I show you with all this good music. More music on the way right here on 89.5 FM Surgical KPL. If you're just now waking up, hey, what am I listening to? Well, you're listening to Way Back Wednesday with DJ Marcus, your favorite DJ in the Bay right here on KPLO San Francisco. 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It's P.O. 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Happy birthday to Sean out there. Sean Dobson's out there. Happy birthday to Rufus out there. Happy birthday to Roland Wiley Sr. Happy birthday to Andre. And happy birthday to William Walker. Tell him his friends up here at KPL DJ Marcus. What's up, y'all? Okay, let's go. Let's keep it moving and grooving. Right here on your morning commute.

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0: That's Francis Quinlan of the band Hopalong off their 2020 solo album, Likewise. That was the song Your Reply. Hound Mouth in there doing Tiger Blood. And some brand new local music from the National Parks with a brand new album coming out on Friday. The band will also be up at Red Butte Garden Thursday, September 17th. Congratulations to Catherine, who picked up a pair of tickets to go see that show. Thanks for listening. Stay tuned. We do these ticket giveaways pretty consistently, so stay tuned. There'll be more chances to win in the future. Coming up, we're going to get on some new music off of that new Strokes album, Reality Awaits, that new Alabama Shakes. And in about a half an hour or so, we'll jump into the Comedy Corner. Late breaking news yesterday, it's going to be a brand new Norm Macdonald documentary. So excited, so excited. So we're going to be featuring comedian Norm Macdonald.
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2: 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Here it is, Going to Babylon, from the Strokes.

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2: 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Good morning. 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Wednesday, August 26th, the short-term forecast. Northern Arctic coast, mostly cloudy, 40% chance of rain and snow today, high near 38, west winds 15 to 20 miles an hour. Mostly cloudy tonight, low on 33, west winds 15 to 20 miles an hour. Mostly cloudy on Thursday, 30% chance of rain and snow, high near 44, southwest winds around 10 miles an hour. 37 degrees right now, west winds at 10 miles an hour, the wind chill at 30.
3: Live from NPR News in Washington, I'm Windsor Johnston. Meta has reached a settlement with a coalition of states and some U.S. jurisdictions over its social media platforms. They accuse the tech giant of making Facebook and Instagram addictive for children and misleading the public about the risks to young users. NPR's John Ruich reports.
4: According to the proposed settlement, the owner of Facebook and Instagram would pay up to $17 billion to the states over the coming 10 years. The money would be used for things like after-school programs, public health advertising, and youth mental health programs. Meta also agreed to change features on its platforms to make them safer for minors. The changes include a two-hour time limit and a nighttime block for kids under 18. Minors also won't see how many likes they get and won't be able to use certain beauty filters, and Meta will take on an independent auditor. The settlement is subject to the approval of the judge in the case, but if it moves forward, it could change the landscape around a wave of lawsuits against social media companies. John Ruich, NPR News.
3: President Trump has confirmed that CIA Director John Ratcliffe recently traveled to Russia. Trump addressed recent news reports to that effect, but gave almost no details on what Ratcliffe did on the trip. NPR's Danielle Kurtzleben has more.
5: Speaking on the Glenn Beck program, Trump downplayed the significance of Ratcliffe's trip.
6: He's there on, you know, very sort of semi-routine. I hate to disappoint people. We would like to see the war with Ukraine end.
5: Kremlin spokesperson Dmitry Peskov has said the meeting was strictly between security services and that Ratcliffe did not meet with President Vladimir Putin. Russia's war in Ukraine is now 4.5 years old. Before taking office, Trump repeatedly said he could end the war within one day. However, repeated White House attempts to help create a peace agreement have failed. Danielle Kurtzleben, NPR News.
3: Iran is detailing a proposed agreement to temporarily reopen the Strait of Hormuz. NPR's Adil Al-Shalchi reports Tehran has blockaded the key waterway for 6 months, causing major disruptions to global oil supplies.
7: Iran's Deputy Foreign Minister Qasem Qaribabadi said that the proposed framework to temporarily reopen the Strait of Hormuz did not mean that the waterway would immediately open. In an interview published on Iranian state media, he called the strait a matter of Iran's national security and said that, quote, fundamental changes must be made in the entry and exit routes. Qaribabadi said that in the proposed agreement, vessels would enter through Iranian waters and exit through Omani waters. He called it a, quote, round-trip highway. He said that this route would be temporary and that Iran and Oman will negotiate a more permanent route within 30 to 60 days. Hadil Al-Shalchi, NPR News, Istanbul.
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8: You're listening to statewide news from Alaska Public Media. I'm Ava White. At least 9 brown bears have been eating out of the Kodiak Island Burrows landfill this summer. The area has become a tourist destination and a hazard for landfill workers. The Burrow Assembly discussed possible solutions earlier this month, but as KMXT's Catherine Irving reports, they struggled to reach a consensus.
9: There was tension in the air at the Kodiak Island Borough Assembly work session on August 13th. The Assembly had invited staff from the Alaska Department of Fish and Game and other experts to discuss the situation at the landfill, which is owned and operated by the borough. Larry Vandale is a retired wildlife biologist with Fish and Game and the current executive director at the Kodiak Brown Bear Trust. Vandale told KMXT in an interview that bears have been a problem in the landfill for years. The current bear deterrent at the landfill is an electric fence that's around 2 miles long, according to borough documents, and covers around 100 acres of land. That fence first went up back in the early 1990s, and for decades, Vandale says bears were being kept out of the landfill. But he says that changed several years ago.
10: Some bears started to find a way to dig under that fence. And it wasn't maintained as well as it should have been. We were kind of victims of our own success because we figured it was just going to keep doing okay.
9: Once the bears started getting in, Vandale says they began bringing their cubs there, creating a multi-generational reliance on the landfill as a food source. The borough made extensive repairs to the fence last year. Vandale says Fish and Game also relocated some of the landfill bears.
10: They tried moving one to Menashka Bay because it just wouldn't get out. It came right back like they usually do.
9: The bears have found their way back into the landfill by digging under the fence. With the late summer and low salmon runs Kodiak has seen this year, Vandale says the problem has only gotten worse. The Alaska Department of Environmental Conservation told the borough that the landfill was out of compliance with their solid waste regulations during a landfill inspection in 2025. The department's municipal landfill specialist, Anamika Powers, attended this month's work session virtually. She says that if the borough doesn't bring the landfill into compliance, they can be fined.
11: So basically, it's just not working. It's not because anyone is doing anything wrong. It's just the situation is such that it just isn't working. And so we need to see a new approach.
9: So what to do? Borough staff say that the top priority is to add a second fence around the area of the landfill that holds solid waste and to repair and possibly shrink the size of the original fence so it's easier to maintain. Cody Allen is the head of the Engineering and Facilities Department at the borough. He said at the meeting that they secured a grant to cover some of the cost of materials for a new fence. But he estimates installation of that fence and repairing the original fence could cost $1 million or more. With that price tag and the fact that their management measures didn't work last year, Allen says he has a few concerns.
12: So this raises an important question to me as the director of the department, whose staff spent a great deal of time out there maintaining this equipment infrastructure. What is the path forward if the next round of recommendations is unsuccessful?
9: Other ideas the borough is pursuing include hazing out the bears using professionals from the Federal Animal and Plant Health Inspection Service or using bear dogs from out of town. Then there's the option seen as the elephant in the room, killing the bears. Fish and Game staff said at the meeting that they aren't interested in euthanizing bears until there's no other option. But Vandale told KMXT that euthanizing the most habituated of bears might be the only way forward.
10: Some bears are probably going to die, and that's sad, but it doesn't mean every bear has to die. You just get the ones that are not doing what we want them to do to be good neighbors.
9: He says that once bears enter hibernation at the end of this fall, the borough and Fish and Game will have a window to do more bear proofing at the landfill. But by the time the bears wake up in the spring, Vandale says they'd better have a solution. Reporting in Kodiak, I'm Catherine Irving.
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2: Good morning. It's 7:08 on this Wednesday morning, August 26th. The story comes from Marie Kanagi of the Anchorage Daily News, published 7 p.m. yesterday. With little fanfare at the Alaska State Capitol on Tuesday, the third special session called to consider a multi-billion dollar tax break for the long-proposed Alaska LNG megaproject was set to end at midnight. Governor Mike Dunleavy, who is termed out from seeking re-election, introduced a compromise bill including a slimmed-down corporate income tax expansion midway through the third straight special session, but it gained little traction with lawmakers and was panned by major business groups. Lawmakers never took up Dunleavy's proposal in committee and only called technical sessions with just a few legislators present instead of calling all members to Juneau for floor votes. The governor said earlier this month that there was little reason to continue the special session
13: If legislative leaders would not debate his latest proposal after the State House and Senate have failed multiple times since May to come to an agreement on a tax cut package for the project. The three consecutive special sessions to consider a tax break for the Alaska LNG.
14: A year and a half of tariff ups and downs now, this is a lot of uncertainty. Like, I was talking with Mark Boker. He owns Alter Ego Comics in Lima, Ohio. And when he's ordering action figures for his store, that can require ordering them 18 months in advance.
15: If that dollar amount is going to change in what either the customer has to pay or what I'm being charged by my supplier, that makes things significantly more difficult.
14: Really impossible to plan around all these tariff changes. He's also worried about tariffs possibly hitting comics. They are not on the list yet, but most comics are exported from Canada. So if this trade war keeps ratcheting up, comics and with them Mark's shop could get dragged in. Just like, you know, things like tracksuits and wallpaper got dragged in.
16: But like, who knew that most comics are exported from Canada? Wow.
14: Yeah, right? Lesson for me.
16: Right. So the Supreme Court ruled that some of Trump's tariffs were illegal back in February. So what is the legal justification for his latest tariffs?
14: Yeah, the Supreme Court ruled Trump's broadest tariff tool was illegal and shouldn't have been used in the first place. So the president's grasping at other trade laws to try and rebuild his tariff options. In this case, he's using Section 338 of the Trade Act of 1930. Don't worry about remembering those specific numbers and that name, but do remember that it lets Trump put up to 50% tariffs on countries who discriminate against U.S. trade. Now, this tariff law could also face legal challenges, but don't expect the courts to act fast. So for now, we are stuck in an escalating trade war without any sign of compromise.
16: That is NPR's Stephen Bisaha. Stephen, thank you.
14: Thank you.
17: Let's hear next from Representative Debbie Dingell, who represents Michigan's 6th Congressional District, which touches Canada. Welcome back to the program.
18: It's great to be with you on this nice August morning.
17: All right. How much trade comes across the border where you are?
18: Michigan exports, just where I am, $23.2 billion to Canada, or that's what we did in 2025. We have a new bridge, which took way – Canada built it. We had an agreement that took many years to get it open, and it took far too long to get it open because of, I'm sorry, President Trump's shenanigans and Secretary of Commerce Lutnick's trying to disrupt trade. And it's impacting us. It is impacting us in Michigan. Canada's our neighbor. It is our friend. It is our partner. It is economically and important for our national security. And this war we're in right now isn't helping anyone, but it's hurting our country.
17: I'm trying to figure out the practical day-to-day effect here, though. We know that consumers generally pay the tariffs in each country, and so now each country, assuming these tariffs go into effect, people will be paying more. The U.S. put tariffs on hockey sticks, false beards, and comics. Canadians are now putting tariffs on seats, furniture, crustaceans, fish, also steel and aluminum. Is this going to matter to people?
18: It is going to matter to people. One, I just want to say that what really the irony of naming the bridge that connects us, the newest bridge, the Gordie Howe Bridge, and then putting a 50% and Gordie Howe was born in Canada, was one of the greatest hockey players in the United States of America, and putting a 50% tariff on hockey sticks, what kind of message is that sending? And American people are going to pay more. But I'll tell you something right now. Our hospitals in Detroit, Michigan, if our relationship continues to deteriorate, it's Canadian nurses that keep them working. When traffic on the bridge is impacted, those hospitals become in danger of closing. There's really basic relationships that matter that nobody's focusing on.
17: We've heard a lot over the last few years of tariffs about how the United States and Canada are intertwined when it comes to things like the auto industry, and there's a lot of manufacturing that goes back and forth across the border. Do you see any of these kind of random tariffs that would disrupt that?
18: Well, what we have to watch is, you know, many times an automobile, parts of it will go back and forth across the border 8 times. And Sean Fain, who has at times supported tariffs in the past, who's the president of the UAW,
17: right,
18: put out a very strong statement denouncing this yesterday. We are going to have to watch and monitor very carefully what could be the impact on the industry. I don't think that that is clear right now. And as the reporter before you and I came on discussed, everybody's watching with fear about what else is going to happen as this ratchets up. But our auto industry between the Canadians and the autos is highly, highly integrated. And Canada, by the way, treats its auto workers well. They have labor agreements like the ones that we have in the U.S., and they are not the same country as Mexico, which, quite frankly, we are treating better and not having labor standards, not having safety standards, not having environmental standards.
17: Is the damage already done in that there's been this extended uncertainty and no one can really plan if they're a business on what's going to happen next?
18: So, yes, let's just be honest. I mean, we've got to try to get back to stability, but it's not just in these Canadian tariffs. Our companies in this country need certainty. They are tired of being a ping pong ball between administrations. And I am hearing their concern, hopelessness in some cases of smaller businesses. One of our jobs in public service is to give companies certainty so they can be economically strong.
17: But they also, of course, Americans also would like to reshore jobs, as we put it. Do you see anything in this strategy that would tend to do that?
18: I think that when you're having a trade strategy, that trade with China is very different than trade with Canada. You know, they really are our neighbor, our friend. And I think that if we continue at war with Canada, it's actually going to hurt the auto industry, unlike China, which will destroy our auto industry.
17: I think you're telling me a few jobs one way or another across that border is not worth fighting about. Is that what you're saying?
18: Oh, it's not. I mean, we have 230,000 jobs supported by Canada-U.S. trade just in Michigan.
17: Congresswoman Debbie Dingell of Michigan, thanks so much.
18: Thank you.
16: Now to Iran, where a video released by state media appears to threaten the life of President Trump's youngest son. NPR Justice correspondent Ryan Lucas reports.
19: The nearly three-minute video was aired by the Islamic Republic of Iran broadcasting over the weekend. It begins with a graphic that shows dripping red letters and the words, quote, "Where to kill Barron Trump." The video mentions several locations where the narrator says Barron Trump allegedly spends his time, including Trump Tower in Manhattan and New York University's campus in Washington, D.C. Penetrating the inner circle of people around Barron and hiring them does not require a complex operation, the narrator says. As the video ends, the narrator asks how many people are waiting to receive, quote, "our $10 million prize," end quote, seeming to suggest a bounty is on offer. In a statement provided to NPR, Secret Service spokesman Nate Herring says the agency is aware of the video and investigates anything that can be perceived as a threat toward its protectees. But he said due to operational security, it does not discuss matters of protective intelligence. The U.S.-Israeli war against Iran began in late February. In the opening salvo of the conflict, the United States and Israel killed Iran's supreme leader, as well as several of his family members. Many other senior Iranian government figures also have been killed in targeted strikes. Here's Trump speaking about it in March.
20: We killed all their leadership, and then they met to choose new leaders, and we killed all of them.
19: Iran, for its part, has long tried to target American officials on U.S. soil. For years, it has threatened to kill President Trump and other senior officials to avenge the killing of a top Iranian general during Trump's first term, although nothing has come of those threats. The Justice Department, meanwhile, says it has foiled Iranian murder-for-hire plots that were targeting dissidents living in the United States. Ryan Lucas, NPR News, Washington.

northwest Arctic coast, including Wainwright. Cloudy today. 60% chance of rain with rain and snow mixed. A high near 44, west winds 15 to 20 miles an hour. Cloudy tonight, 30% chance of rain and snow, a low around 37, west winds around 15 miles an hour. Mostly cloudy on Thursday, 30% chance of showers, a high near 48, south winds around 10 miles an hour. Mostly cloudy Thursday night, 20% chance of showers, a low around 39, southeast winds around 10 miles an hour. Partly sunny on Friday with a high near 49. Mead River, including Atkasuk, cloudy today, 50% chance of rain and snow. High near 41, southwest winds 15 to 20 miles an hour. Cloudy tonight, 30% chance of rain and mixed with snow. Low around 35, west winds 10 to 15 miles an hour. Mostly cloudy on Thursday, 30%.

0: cloudy today with a 60% chance of rain, possibly mixed with snow. High near 39, west winds 5 to 15 miles an hour. Mostly cloudy tonight, 30% chance of rain and snow. Low around 33, west winds 5 to 15 miles an hour. Mostly cloudy on Thursday, 30% chance of rain and snow. High near 38, west winds 10 to 15 miles an hour. Partly cloudy Thursday night, low around 31. Southeast winds 10 to 15 miles an hour. Mostly cloudy on Friday with a high near 45. Northeast Brooks Range, including Attigan Pass. Cloudy today, 70% chance of snow, a high near 31. North winds 5 to 10 miles an hour, becoming southwest this afternoon. Mostly cloudy tonight, 60% chance of showers, a low around 20. North winds around 15 miles an hour. Partly sunny on Thursday, 30% chance of snow, a high near 30. Northwest winds 5 to 10 miles an hour, becoming southwest Thursday afternoon. Mostly cloudy Thursday night, 10% chance of snow, a low around 24. South winds around 15 miles an hour. Mostly cloudy on Friday, 50% chance of snow, low around 24. South winds around 15 miles an hour. Northwest Brooks Range, including Anaktubik Pass. Cloudy today, 70% chance of rain and snow, becoming all rain in the afternoon, high near 42, north winds 5 to 10 miles an hour. Mostly cloudy on Wednesday night, 40% chance of rain and snow, low around 27, north winds 5 to 10 miles an hour. Mostly cloudy on Thursday, 20% chance of snow, then rain, high near 44, light and variable winds, becoming south 5 to 10 miles an hour in the morning. Mostly cloudy Thursday night, 10% chance of snow, low around 33, south winds around 15 miles an hour. Mostly cloudy on Friday, 50% chance of snow with rain mixed, a high near 46. Now the marine forecast issued at 3:45 a.m. this morning. Cape Thompson to Cape Beaufort, a small craft advisory is in effect through this morning. Today, west winds 25 knots, seas to 8 feet, subsiding to 6 feet. Tonight, west winds 15 knots, seas to 5 feet. Thursday, south winds 20 knots, seas to 5 feet. Thursday night, south winds 15 knots, seas to 4 feet. Friday, east winds 10 knots, seas to 2 feet. Cape Beaufort to Point Franklin. Small craft advisory in effect from this morning through this afternoon. Today, west winds 25 knots, seas to 6 feet. Tonight, west winds 15 knots, seas to 5 feet. Thursday, south winds 15 knots, seas to 4 feet. Thursday night, southeast winds 15 knots, seas to 3 feet. Friday, east winds 10 knots, seas to 3 feet. Point Franklin to Cape Halkett. Today, southwest winds 20 knots, seas to 5 feet, subsiding. Tonight, west winds 20 knots, seas to 4 feet. Thursday, southwest winds 10 knots, seas to 4 feet. Thursday night, southeast winds 15 knots, seas to 3 feet. Friday, east winds 15 knots, seas to 3 feet. Cape Halkett to Flaxman Island. Today and tonight, west winds 15 knots, seas to 3 feet, building to 4 feet. Thursday, west winds 15 knots, seas to 3 feet. Thursday night, east winds 20 knots, seas to 4 feet. Friday, east winds 15 knots, seas to 3 feet. Laxman Island to demarcation point. Today, west winds 10 knots, seas to 2 feet. Tonight and Thursday, west winds 15 knots, seas to 3 feet. Thursday night and Friday, east winds 15 knots, seas to 3 feet. Repeating the forecast for the northern Arctic coast, mostly cloudy today, 40% chance of rain and snow, a high near 38, west winds 15 to 20 miles an hour. Mostly cloudy tonight, low around 33, west winds 15 to 20 miles an hour. Mostly cloudy on Thursday, 30% chance of rain and snow, a high near 44, southwest winds around 10 miles an hour. Mostly cloudy Thursday night, 20% chance of showers, low around 38, southeast winds 10 to 15 miles an hour. Partly sunny on Friday with a high near 45.
1: The United States Navy, in cooperation with the Alaska Department of Environmental Conservation, has finalized an explanation of significant differences to update the Record of Decision for the former Distant Early Warning, or DEW Line Station, Point McIntyre. The purpose of this ESD is to update the Diesel Range Organics cleanup level for soil and existing shoreline debris sediment at the former eroding landfill site. The ESD has been prepared in accordance with Section 117C of the Comprehensive Environmental Response, Compensation, and Liability Act. This ESD is part of the administrative record for the former DEW Line Station, Point McIntyre. The administrative record is located at the Naval Facilities Engineering Systems Command, Northwest, 1101 Tautog Circle, Silverdale, Washington. A copy of the administrative record for the former DEW Line Station, Point McIntyre, and this final ESD are available at the Tuzzy Consortium Library.

0: 5421 North Star Street, Ukiagvik, Alaska, 99723. For more information, please contact Public Affairs Office, Naval Facilities Engineering Systems Command, Northwest, at 360-340-5592.
1: Another Wednesday is upon us, and the crowd is back.
2: Yeah. Good morning.
1: Bright-eyed and bushy-tailed. Yeah. Right?
2: All right, we're going to start off. Good morning, Ukiagvik. Here are your Lasalle College updates. First, a couple of important fall 2026 admission and registration reminders. 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And looking a little further ahead, Workforce Development has a couple of classes coming up in October. There's still a little ways out, but it's good to know what's coming up and get signed up early.
3: Agreed.
2: 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Later in the month, basic small engine repair will be held October 19th through the 24th, Monday through Saturday, from 5:30 p.m. to 8 p.m. at HUT 363 with instructor Ross Bergner and Peter Detweiler. 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
3: It's awesome hearing about someone who's actually like taken some of the courses that we have available. Like right now the library is working with Workforce Development to get some training at the library during the morning so that we don't interrupt hours, but like they're working with us and our schedule to make sure that it happens. They're great. And it's so cool that small engine repair, it's like, oh, what's broken around the house that I can maybe get fixed? And it's like, okay, nothing at the moment, but who knows.
4: 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And something that I personally love about Rehash is that one of their songs called Back to Strangers is one that I listened to when I first joined the LMU radio community. So it's very lovely and hope you guys enjoy this one. And let's see who this caller is.

You just listened to Parked Car by Marquette. Before that, Penny Box by Race Course. Before that, Yell If I Miss Mortis by P. Before that, August Again by Ida. And then before that, Scene by Rehash. 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It's currently 8:51 a.m., so I've only got about 9 more minutes of today's show, and I hope you guys have been enjoying it so far. Something that I wanted to bring up to you guys, if you haven't been listening or you're just tuning in, I am giving away one more pair of tickets to Rehash's show on September 3rd at the Glass House in Pomona on today's show. So if you guys are interested, call in right now, right this second. I'll get your information and you will be able to see Rehash on September 3rd at the Glass House in Pomona. And so, in honor of that, I'm going to play one of their other songs from their new album that's coming out. And this one's called Take Off Your Clothes. I won't say a word. So, while this song is playing, hopefully someone can call in, you guys. Like, it's your turn right now. Again, this is Take Off Your Clothes. I won't say a word by Rehash, giving away one pair of tickets today. So, call in. 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

You just listen to Take Off Your Clothes, I Won't Say a Word. And that was by Rehash. And you guys, if you've been tuning in, we did get our other winner of the pair of tickets to Rehash's show at the Glass House Pomona. So I'm so sorry if you couldn't win today, but hopefully in the future I will have some more ticket giveaways for you guys. So keep tuning in every Wednesday, 8 to 9 a.m. Again, this is Dear Diary on KXLU 88.9 FM. And congratulations to our winners, Arthur and Patrick. I hope you guys have a fantastic show with your plus ones at Rehash at the Glass House in Pomona. And I've got just 2 minutes left for today, but hopefully I can get in this one last song for you guys. This one's called Hugs by Tabar.

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3: For KUCB News, I'm Kenesha McGlashan-Price. We just wrapped up the primary election on August 18th. Now let's talk about the upcoming municipal election in Unalaska, which will take place in October. I'm in the studio with KUCB's Sophia Stewart Rossi, and we're going to share who will be on the ballot and when Unalaskans should register to vote by. Hi, Sophia.
4: Hi, Kenesha.
3: Okay, before we talk about what will be on this year's municipal election ballot, what exactly is a municipal election?
4: Great question. Okay, so the municipal election is often called the local election because in this election, voters will vote for city and county level seats. So for us in Unalaska, that's city council seats and school board seats. In these elections, you don't vote for state or federal seats. That's what the primary and general elections are for.
3: Okay, cool. So the filing period deadline for Unalaska's municipal election was on Friday, August 21st. Who filed and for what seats?
4: Voters this year will decide on two city council seats and two school board seats. So I'll start with city council seats and then go to the school board seats. So for city council seat B, which is currently held by Thomas Bell will be running for that seat again. He's running unopposed, which means he's the only candidate that filed to run in that seat. For city council seat E, which is currently held by Anthony Longo, Darren Nicholson will be running for that seat. He is also running unopposed. Now for the school board. For school board seat B, which is currently held by Brian Rankin, Brian Rankin will be running for that seat again. He is also running unopposed. And last but not least, school board seat E, which is currently held by Trevor Shishnikov. Trevor Shishnikov will be running for that seat again. He's also running unopposed.
3: Okay, so it sounds like everyone is running unopposed this year.
4: Yeah, I mean, I haven't seen an election like this before where all seats are unopposed, and I did some research, and this hasn't happened in Unalaska at least in the last 10 years. I didn't look at voter results past 2016.
3: Okay, so that election is on October 6th, and KUCB will have a voter guide, a city council forum, and a school board forum so that Unalaskans are prepared to vote. We're working to get that out in the coming weeks. But in the meantime, how can people get ready to vote?
4: The voter registration deadline is Friday, September 4th. But if you apply online, registration applications are accepted through Sunday, September 6th. If you're planning to vote by mail, the application deadline for that is September 25th. And if you're planning to vote by electronic transmission, like fax or online delivery, that application deadline is October 5th. Early voting starts September 16th, and if you vote early in person, that'll take place at the city clerk's office at City Hall on 43 Raven Way. If you have any questions on the municipal election or how to vote, call the city clerk's office at 907-581-1251.
3: Anything else you'd like to share that I didn't ask?
4: Yeah, I just threw out a bunch of different dates. So head to KUCB.org and we'll have a webpage with all the information that I just shared. Or head to the City of Unalaska's website at unalaska.gov.
3: All right. Thanks, Sophia.
4: Thanks, Kenesha.

0: Mostly dry pattern is expected over the next few days, with a slight increase of passing showers possible towards the end of the week. On the Big Island, mostly sunny skies, isolated showers in the morning, scattered showers in the afternoon with highs 84 to 89 and breezy, northeast winds at 15 to 25 miles per hour. In West Maui, mostly sunny with isolated showers today, highs 77 to 82, Makai to 64, Mauka. U.S. Representative Jill Tokuda has filed a congressional inquiry on behalf of an Army sergeant from Schofield Barracks. Her name is Clara Davis. She was involuntarily discharged from the military because of President Trump's executive order banning transgender troops. A story coming up at 6:30 here on HPR 1.
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0: suit and only a bunch of silverware comes out, it's not your fault.
1: Will Forte joins us now. Will, really, this feels like a buddy comedy about two lovable losers. I hate to call you a loser there. It's your character. I'm not calling you a loser, but it's Wile E. Coyote and your character, Kevin Avery. So tell us about Kevin Avery.
2: I'm used to that characterization. Kevin Avery is a down on his luck attorney. He's kind of given up. He likes to settle all of his cases. He's not up for the fight. Then he is approached by Wile E. Coyote, who wants to take on the Acme Corporation. So it really is all about the little guy taking on the major corporation. It's a real David versus Goliath story. And it, for people who don't know, this is in the Who Framed Roger Rabbit vein, where it's live action and it's all these animated things who are colliding with the live action world.
3: Excuse me, Your Honor. My client would like me to show you this defective Acme Rocketscape. And as you can see, there's a faulty on switch. Nothing.
1: We've seen Acme's products fail the Coyote over and over again for decades. And I never thought to think, well, why doesn't he complain about it?
2: Exactly. He is the strong, silent type. I didn't know this until I was doing an interview the other day with the director. And at some point, they were toying with the idea of actually having the Coyote speak, which would have, and they very wisely said, like, oh, this feels weird.
1: Thank God. We should
2: have him just carry signs and present signs the way he does in the old cartoons. And it's so interesting how emotional I could get over this character that hasn't said a word the entire movie.
3: My client has a long history with Acme. He's been using their products for decades.
4: Why is that? If they're so dangerous.
3: Well, he doesn't have a choice, really. Acme has a monopoly over all the tools required for Mr. Coyote's work.
4: His work?
3: Pursuant to Sylvester V. Gonzalez, chase by predator is a legal occupation under the law. Right, he may not get a salary, but he works.
2: You really feel for this character who has historically been the bad guy. He's basically trying to murder this bird and eat it. And the only crime that this roadrunner has done is had delicious meat. But like at the end of this movie, you feel for Wile E and you're on his side. But seeing this movie gives a little context to their relationship.
1: Now, the story of how this movie finally made it to the screen is almost as interesting as the movie itself. So Coyote versus Acme was filmed in 2022, scheduled to hit theaters 2023. Warner Brothers moved it to make way for Barbie. Then the studio shelved Coyote versus Acme to claim a $30 million tax write-off. They did that to a couple other movies, too, including Batgirl. But you kept banging the drum to get it released. How does that process work? Because I think that kind of shocked a lot of people that a studio would make a movie completely done and then think about not putting it out on the screen.
2: Yeah, well, they made it. It was completely done. It was testing really well.
1: Yeah,
2: it just made no sense to us. We got this news that they were going to shelve it, and I just thought, I guess it's not very good. Because why would you do that to a movie that's good? And I was so proud of it, and that made it all the more confusing and frustrating. And that turned into a lot of anger over the next couple months. And finally, I just had to let it go. And then out of nowhere, Catch Up Entertainment came and saved it. I was so surprised. I just thought Warner Brothers would never sell it to anybody.
1: Did you ever find out, like, why the studio was willing to shelve it, what they didn't like about it? I mean, did you ever get any answers?
2: No, nothing. You just hear the decision and everyone's pointing the finger at everybody else. Oh, I liked it, but this person wasn't sure. Oh, no, I liked it, but no, it's this person. So you read this script, you put it into production, you put all this money into it. Any movie is going to be a crapshoot. Why are you not taking a chance on one that's testing really well? I don't know. It didn't make sense, but I don't know.
1: So, I mean, Warner Brothers is part of this big merger deal with Paramount and Discovery. It's on hold pending an antitrust trial. How does your experience with this movie, Coyote

0: versus Acme, maybe color your view of this big merger?
1: The landscape of Hollywood is shifting every day. When I hear that, I go, oh, okay, I hope they go kick out all the people from Warner Brothers who made this decision. But definitely from a creative standpoint, I don't think it's great to be having, this level of consolidation. Obviously I'm most interested in a system that allows like fun, unique voices to come out. I mean, it's so funny because the whole movie is about this underdog fighting a big corporation. And then the whole backstory of what's happened to the movie is the same thing. It's like this little underdog trying to fight this big corporation. So it's been an interesting ride and just so thankful that people are going to get to see it.
0: That's Will Forte. His new film is Coyote versus Acme. August 28th is the release. Will, thank you very much for checking in with us.
1: Thank you. Good to talk to you.

0: giving the truth.
1: This is NPR News.
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6: Learn more. Thursday night, east winds 20 knots, east to 4 feet. Friday, east winds 15 knots, east to 3 feet. Laxman Island to demarcation point. Today, west winds 10 knots, east to 2 feet. Tonight and Thursday, west winds 15 knots, east to 3 feet. Thursday night and Friday, east winds 15 knots, east to 3 feet. Repeating the forecast for the northern Arctic coast, mostly cloudy today, 40% chance of rain and snow, a high near 38, west winds 15 to 20 miles an hour. Mostly cloudy tonight, a low around 33, west winds 15 to 20 miles an hour. Mostly cloudy on Thursday, 30% chance of rain and snow, a high near 44, southwest winds around 10 miles an hour. Mostly cloudy Thursday night, 20% chance of showers, a low around 38, southeast winds 10 to 15 miles an hour. Partly sunny on Friday with a high near 45.
7: Pakalagipsi, uvanga akangik akpik, and welcome to KBRW's Inupiaq Word of the Day. Today's word is atik. Atik means name or namesake and is spelled A-T-I-Q. A person might say, atikak ba sumik? What is the name of it? You can also use this word in this way. Atikallarugut ilukata. Each one of us has a name. That is today's Inupiaq word of the day, atik.
8: Good morning. 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
1: Our tropical theme continues long into the night on the Moonlight Hour, which is, of course, more than an hour. Tune in from 10 to midnight Eastern Standard Time with some star songs for grown-ups. Don't forget your grass skirt and coconut bra. And remember, dancing is allowed on the quarterdeck. You know, the idea of putting together a one-hour show of just the newest songs on the station actually came from one of our listeners. So, lunch break is for you.

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0: Dr. Sean Davis and his team will next be in Unalaska August 10th through the 27th. The Community Center invites you to a session called Exploring College Options. College application season will be here before you know it. If you're feeling overwhelmed and unprepared, you are welcome to join us at the Public Library for a free series of workshops where you'll get advice and support for finding, applying to, and funding post-secondary education at small, selective, or alternative colleges. 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Students in 9th through 12th grade and their parents or guardians are welcome to sign up. Workshops are free, but you must pre-register by calling 907-581-5060. Each class will have a separate sign-up. The first one is on Saturday the 22nd. That's Exploring College Landscape and Finding a Good Fit. Then on September 5th, it's Applying to College with a Focus on Writing and Effective Essays. And then Saturday, October 10th, it's Finding Funding. Again, the number to call for more information is 581-5060.

0: months getting our schools ready. There was a lot of maintenance to be done in our schools. We continue to strive to address, you know, just the living reality of 40-year-old plus schools, which are difficult to run at the best of times, but in the Arctic, even more difficult. And so thanks to CIPM for their agility in terms of being responsive to needs, and to, of course, Public Works, who just continue to support us. In fact, Madam Chair, I'm very excited to, over the break, I went out and visited the tiny home project that is being run through the Kotkaniarvik Learning Centre, and it's out at Gaswell. We were unable to secure a site in town. Public Works literally turned on a dime within 24 hours and found us a site, sheds, access, support, the whole night. And it is nothing short of inspirational to see what our students have created out there. And I'm going to take a guess, it's the first time in the history of the region that a group of students have built a tiny home. It'll be a one-bedroom house when it's finished, fully plumbed, electric, separate bathroom, kitchen. It's just fabulous. I couldn't be more excited. I think it's 32 by 12, Kent, something like that. Just fabulous. But a real, it really made my heart so happy when I went out to see that, and to know that through the guidance of this board, the commitment of this board, and the partnership with the North Slope Borough, and in particular the Mayor's Office, with the supplemental funding provided from the Mayor's Office, we have students who will be ready. They'll be trade ready when they finish this district, and we'll be producing houses out of this school district. It's very exciting. In the area of culturally responsive instruction, you know, that it's really directed to ensuring all students are achieving at or above grade level. It's been a hallmark of this administration. We start the school year, as we left off last year, with a focus on high expectations and continued growth. And that message has been sent very loud and clear to all of our teaching staff and all of our staff in buildings, to build on the unprecedented success of the kindergarten through grade three growth of the past 3 years. We're starting a literacy intervention focus for grades 4 through 8 this year. This will be complemented by new pacing guides, providing focus at the secondary level, and supported by the addition of new instructional experts. We're really in great shape to push into that secondary space. We're also extremely excited, as I mentioned, the end of last year, and I'll take every chance to sing this individual's praises, because she's so humble and such an extraordinary contributor to this region, and that is the cultural curriculum overlays developed by Edna Amahuak, which will be rolled out across all the CKLA sites this year, and then expanded out into the Bridges Math space, and then expanded out into secondary. It's really exciting times. The social, emotional, and wellbeing of our students remains a focus this year, as we seek to bolster the supports provided by our district-wide social worker. She's done an amazing job. We are looking to recruit a second social worker. We're also continuing the successful Huddle Up program, online support for students and families. The Lightspeed Alerts program will continue. We're looking forward again to the successful partnership with NSB's Health Department growing. Their clinical workers will be in our sites in greater presence this year. And once again, you know, I start the year with gratitude for all the partnerships, but also for this board, which have, as a group, have the board has brought strength, direction, intention, and purpose. They've done it with a full focus on community, and focused on community. No individual agendas being peddled. It's all about how do we strengthen things for our students, and a true representation of our community. So thank you to the board again for their commitment to the social, emotional wellbeing of our children. In recruitment and retention, that remains an area of priority for all districts across the nation. The district, the teaching sector, unfortunately, continues to shrink nationwide. It's well over 400,000 vacancies nationwide, just to put that into everybody's ear, 400,000 teacher vacancies across the nation. So North Slope is not experiencing anything different to what the rest of the nation is experiencing. But what we are excited by is the focus that's been brought to how our district organises ourselves and what we are presenting and providing to our children, that unprecedented outperforming the state of Alaska in growth for our children. And that has been brought about through an alignment with the board's mission, through the strategic plan, and through a recruitment of teachers who come knowing who we are as a school district. They come knowing what our focus is. Teacher shortages have been covered in some areas with long-term
1: this
0: subs,
1: meeting is being
0: and that's
1: recorded.
0: Our first and foremost focus is to get a human being into the classrooms, and we've been very fortunate to get subs in a lot of our classes. Other than that, we monitor and adjust. We have class distribution restructuring. We have schedule changes in order to ensure we've got coverage for children. We've got other teachers, and again, testament to the commitment to the community and to the strategic plan. We've got other teachers putting their hand up to volunteer for classes and to cover. And then as a very last resort, and I stress last resort, we will sometimes look to the option of a locally staffed classroom, which has an online certificated teacher delivering. So that ensures that our local community are there. So we maintain our focus on recruiting and always look forward to seeing more and more teachers on the slope. In closing, Madam Chair, the explicit plan of the board, our operational and financial stewardship, these things continue to underpin our success. Over the past 4.5 years, we've enjoyed unprecedented growth of students, successes in our district that haven't been seen before. But there remain many, many operational challenges. And quite frankly, there are many areas where our administration need to improve, where we need to provide better support. And so we commit to that and recommit to that every day. We're thankful, very thankful for those members of the community who come with constructive solutions-based feedback to the school district. We're also thankful, really due to the board's vision and their desire to maintain stability, that incoming Superintendent Santos and I have already spent several months preparing for a smooth transition. That's been with every department director. We've spent time with principals. And over the next month, we'll continue that as she prepares her administration to maintain the singular focus of operationalising the board's strategic plan and its mission in the best interests of our children. So to our community, our families and partners, I say let's make this year even more special than last year. Let's keep up the great growth of our students and Tau Chi Mokta Tavra. Happy to take questions.
2: Thank you, Superintendent. Board, do we have any comments, questions for the administrative report? Hearing and seeing none, thank you, Superintendent. I appreciate your report. And just as you stated, you know, it takes a lot of collaboration. It takes a lot of effort from all of our community partners that we have to ensure that we have a great school year. And so I just want to say thank you to all the organizations and entities in the North Slope Borough who make sure that we have everything we need to have a running and operable school that we have. So thank you. Anyone else? Hearing none, is there a motion to approve the administrative report? No. Okay, we will move on to the monthly financial report. Is Director Williams online?
3: Uvla Loktek, yes I am.
2: Okay, Director Williams.
3: Thank you, Madam President, members of the board. Before you is memo SB 27-009. This is an informational item for the July 2026 monthly financial report. Enclosed for your review and discussion is the North Slope Borough School District's monthly financial report.
4: But before the movie, Dr. Gary Greenberg will give an interesting talk, very interesting, Hidden Hawaiian Treasures, that'll take audience members on an extraordinary visual journey into the three-dimensional microscopic world of Hawaiian sand and flowers. He'll be using that revolutionary 3D microscope that I mentioned to reveal breathtaking worlds hidden within ordinary grains of sand and familiar Hawaiian flowers. So this, he'll be exploring the concept of aloha aina while he does that. So all of this on Sunday, this coming Sunday the 30th at 2 p.m. Tickets available online at Pro Arts Playhouse, proartsmaui.org. And I want to bring on Mr. Sandman here for Gary. Here we go.

You know, I didn't even realize that Trio Los Panchos were on the train this morning. They were in the car where I play the music extra loud, and they were singing their own music. They didn't care what was going on around them, and popped into my show singing Frenesi right there after I had deliberately played Chet Atkins with Mr. Sandman going out for Gary. And thanks for trying to call in, Gary. I wasn't able to pick up the phone right at that moment, but please try again. So next up here, I'm going to play a set that started off for me with the idea came because I listened to the Beatles' Revolver, and especially to Dr. Robert, and I thought, I'm going to put together a set of music that has to do with the name Robert or Bob or whatever it, you know, it is. Roberto is in the set. So Roberts and Doctors. I'm not sure how that goes together, but I hope you'll like the music. Starting off here with Dr. Robert from the Beatles on Monaco Radio. You're tuned to the B Train, and thanks for hopping aboard this morning with me, Dr. B.

0: Mahalo for listening to Morning Edition on this Wednesday with music from Daniel Ho. In the weather for most of the Hawaiian Islands, a stable summertime trade wind pattern will continue through the weekend with moderate to breezy trades. A mostly dry pattern is expected over the next few days, with a slight increase of passing showers possible towards the end of the week. On the Big Island, mostly sunny today with isolated showers this morning, scattered showers in the afternoon. Highs 84 to 89 and breezy. Northeast winds 15 to 25 miles per hour. In West Maui, mostly sunny with isolated showers. Highs 77 to 82 Makai to 64 Mauka. 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
3: And I'm Michelle Martin. Good morning. The queen of country music, Dolly Parton, is being remembered around the world. And not just for her contributions to music, but also to children's literacy, education, business, disaster recovery, and public health. It's hard to decide what to focus on in reflecting on who she was and what she meant to us. But music journalist Tom Rowland says there's one thing about her that resonates with him the most. And he's here with us to tell us about that now. Welcome, Tom. Thanks so much for joining us.
4: Thanks for having me, Michelle.
3: And I'm sorry for your loss. I mean, we all thought we knew Dolly, but you did know Dolly, and it's a tough day. We met you because you co-wrote Dolly Parton's final book, which came out last year, Star of the Show, My Life on Stage. And across all the stories she shared, you told us that there was a theme of resilience. Why do you say that?
4: Hard times in our lives and stuff, and she always seemed to manage.

0: ABC variety show, there were all these media stories around how much weight she had lost and how skinny she was. And she had basically during that period sort of made a prayer and committed herself to do a better job of taking care of herself, sleeping better, eating better. And even after she took some time off from touring in the early 2000s, she came back and she was playing stadiums in Europe at the end of her touring career. Wow. So she always bounced back and did something bigger when she solved her issues.
1: Wow. You know, we all know her as this larger-than-life, bedazzled superstar. You had this very close experience working with her on the book, which is a much more intimate sort of project. What was she like offstage?
0: Well, she was kind of like, you know, offstage, she was kind of the same person, not quite as big, but she was personable and quick on her feet. And man, she was full of those Southernisms that in a way that only Dolly can, you know, say. So I had asked her at one point, you know, what's your sort of ritual before you go on stage? And she said, well, I pee and I pray.
1: Oh, wow.
0: And and I said, well, what is that prayer? And she said, well, I pray every time that God can work through me and, you know, the show can be of benefit to the people who are there. So It's like, well, that's cool.
1: You know, I've spoken with Dolly several times over the years, and one of the things that always struck me was how supportive she was of other artists reinterpreting her work. I mean, of course, you know, Whitney Houston, I Will Always Love You, and more recently, Beyonce's cover of Jolene, which she appeared on and supported, even though, you know, there are some people who, you know, were throwing shade at it. And that made me think about an interview I had with her in 2009 when she told me how she approached her songwriting as a business. And let me just play that for you.
2: My songs are my children, as I say, and I expect them to support me when I'm old. And, you know, it's like my publishing and my songs is what I'm going to leave for my family. And to me, I was building a company. I'd already recorded that song, and I already had it published. I had 100% of the publishing.
1: She sure did. But did that business savvy come across when you worked with her?
0: Yeah. It definitely did, and she was aware we were working, what the time frame was, and, you know, how much time she had allotted to me and those kinds of things. And it was very clear that she was the one in charge, you know, and I made that clear to her as well, that it's like, yes, I'm helping you on this, but it's your book. And invariably that, you know, she would make a business decision. But part of that business decision was not only about her money, but it was also about her audience and what her story might mean to them.
1: Hmm. You know, one thing I was curious about is that, you know, people called her Saint Dolly, right? I mean, she's that rare celebrity who becomes very wealthy, very famous, but still manages to be really beloved by seemingly everybody. And I just wonder why you think that is, or how is that?
0: I think a lot of it's because she invariably found a way to put a positive spin on it, even if she was sort of like putting somebody in their place. You know, she never lost her sense of humor, even in the middle of a whirlwind or something. She had a chapel in her office, and I got a chance to go in there way back a few decades ago. I had a personal crisis and saw, you know, a counselor, a minister where I was living, and I walked into his office and felt this incredible calmness. And I think that she was just connected in that way, and ended up reflecting that in the way that she conducted herself.
1: Tom, before we let you go, she had a passion for literacy, especially children's literacy. And we talked about that when I interviewed her in 2024, and she told me she was inspired by her father to establish the Imagination Library, which mails free books to children from birth to age 5. And here's what she said.
2: He couldn't read and write, and he felt really, really embarrassed and bad about that, tried to kind of keep it a secret, so to speak. But Daddy was so smart, and I always wondered what all he might have been had he had an education.
1: So you were working with her on a book. Did that passion for literacy come across?
0: Yeah, her whole business was built around reading and writing. You know, she didn't have children, so I do believe that that's one of the things that she did to try to reach out and help children, because she obviously loved them. And so we, you know, we had talked about her business savvy, and, you know, she signed contracts. She knew what was in them. You know, you can't read a contract and protect yourself if you don't know how.

0: read. So I think that she saw that as a growth tool, but also a defense mechanism.
1: That's Tom Rowland. He's a longtime country music journalist who worked with Dolly Parton on her final book, Star of the Show, My Life on Stage. It published last year. Tom Rowland, thank you so much.
0: Thanks, Michelle.

0: Thank you, Boston! Thank you, David Loggins. Yeah. Well, that'll be up on the internet, won't it? Yeah.
1: Hi, I'm Jim Morris, and this is Summer Wind Radio.
2: Summer Wind Radio is brought to you by Captain Dave's Fishing Charters. He smells a bit. We don't call him Downwind Dave for nothing, but so do the fish, so just keep him downwind. See Captain Dave down by the harbor pier for some deep-sea fishing today.

car. We're gonna cruise on down to the Gulf and listen to some Western music. Get ourselves a cool one at the Floribama, yeah. All right, come on in here, yeah. You can move over a little closer. Ooh, be careful of that stick shift. Yeah, let's rock it, Ragtime. Was that your husband that just passed us in that station wagon full of kids?

0: PM News at 6. Talafakoi, I'm Levi Matautia Morgan. Most under 5-year-olds will be eligible for free flu vaccinations from next year, but that's not soon enough, according to one doctor. Pharmac has announced that children from 6 months up to 5 years old will be able to get funded influenza vaccinations from April 2027. Currently, flu vaccines were only free for under fives if they had been hospitalised with respiratory illness or had other diseases like diabetes, asthma or a heart condition. National Hauora Coalition Clinical Director Dr Nina Bevan says changes to flu vaccinations were needed a year ago before this year's flu season started.
1: I was talking to one GP working in South Auckland, and she said Monday was their biggest day in history. She said they were slammed with 146 walk-ins and 89 people waiting for phone triage, and that's on top of their normal booked patients.
0: The Green Party wants greater accountability from media tech giants as government pushes for social media bans on under 16-year-olds. Green Party MP Te Ana Tuiono says algorithms is a problem and civic education on how to differentiate what is fact and what isn't should be introduced in schools.
2: The algorithm is a problem, and being able to deal with the misinformation, police should be at the forefront. There's another piece in there that needs to be as well, and that's around civics education, making sure that you've got the actual analytical tools to figure out what is fact.
0: New Zealand country music singer Tammy Nielsen says the death of icon Dolly Parton hurts so deeply for so many people. Dolly Parton, queen of the country music and humanitarian hero, died at the age of 80. And in a career that spanned over half a century, Dolly Parton captured the American experience, penning more than 3,000 songs. She released 49 albums, won 11 Grammys, and became one of the most successful country crossover artists of all time, scoring regular hits on the pop charts, including Islands in the Stream and Duet with Kenny Rogers. Nielsen, who has won Best Country Music Artist at the Aotearoa Music Awards 8 times, recalls one of her earliest memories of listening to Parton's music.
3: She has been a northern star for me as an artist. One of my first memories is my dad playing one of her albums on our turntable, him saying to me, "You know, Tam, if you're going to be a singer, you should be like Dolly Parton. She's a singer, a movie star, but more than anything, she's just a kind, beautiful human being, and that's hard to find in the music business."
0: The Fiji government is changing the way its new controversial tourism services tax is to be implemented. Following discussions between the government and Fiji's tourism industry, the 5% standalone tax will now apply only to new bookings made from September 1st, with prior bookings not subject to the tax. Fiji Hotel and Tourism Association CEO Fantasia Lockington says common sense prevails.
4: That's exactly the outcome that we were looking for. So the fact that it finally came through, albeit a little late, is still very, very much appreciated.
0: Turning to sports now, new All Blacks player Solo Ma'u has described yesterday's game against the Lions as unreal. The All Blacks beat the Lions 41-35 in Johannesburg and remain unbeaten on their tour of South Africa. The tourists scored 7 tries, including 2 each to Rico Ioane, Ethan Blackadder and Amoni Narawa. Solo Ma'u, who made his debut against the Lions, says his goal has always been to play for the All Blacks.
5: My partner, Nia, mum and dad. And then, yeah, just grateful for the coaching staff, for the All Blacks, for giving me a chance to represent my family and my friends. My goal is back home. Just hopefully I make them proud.
0: And that's PMN News at 6. For more Pacific news and sports, go to pmn.co.nz.
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7: 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Happy Thursday, everybody. Welcome to The Morning Shack. NorthFM 103.8, you got Riggs. You got Gabs. And you've got just us today.
9: Yeah, you know, producer Louis, he's living it up at the moment. I tell you, I'm a bit worried about my boy. He has not tapped in this entire time. He has been, I feel he's got belly.
7: No, I feel like he's been present. He's living his best life. He's not a social media.
9: I'm scared, man. Those monkeys, they took him away and they got him kidnapped.
7: They took him home.
9: Anyways, producer Louis will be back next week. It's all good, man. We're still, the building hasn't burnt down since he's been away, and we haven't got any complaints just yet.
7: We haven't killed each other as well.
9: You know what? Why are you sitting so far away from me?
7: Because the other part. I just can't stand any more of you. One more day of you.
9: Anyways, we've got a great show planned for you Thursday morning. Heaps going on, including your chance to pick up another Cara Coconut Care Package, man. All thanks to Cara. Got that milk, got that water, got that cream.
7: We are also going to be giving you your phrase of origin today. If you ever thought, where did that phrase come from? Well, we've come to the right place.
9: Yeah, we're going to educate you a little bit more, man. We'd love to know what you're up to today. 466 on the text line, 0800-223-103. You know what? Let's all catch up after this one together. We'll do it after Sun and Water. Saw. It's on North FM, the beat of the Pacific. Good morning, everyone.

0: actor that hasn't said a word the entire movie.
1: My client has a long history with Acme. He's been using their products for decades.
2: Why is that? If they're so dangerous.
1: Well, he doesn't have a choice, really. Acme has a monopoly over all the tools required for Mr. Coyote's work.
2: His work?
1: Pursuant to Sylvester V. Gonzalez, chase by predator is a legal occupation under the law. Now, he may not get a salary, but he works.
0: You really feel for this character who has historically been the bad guy. He's basically trying to murder this bird and eat it. And the only crime that this roadrunner has done is had delicious meat. But like at the end of this movie, you feel for Wiley and you're on his side. But seeing this movie gives a little context to their relationship.
3: Now, the story of how this movie finally made it to the screen is almost as interesting as the movie itself. So Coyote vs. Acme was filmed in 2022, scheduled to hit theaters 2023. Warner Brothers moved it to make way for Barbie. Then the studio shelved Coyote vs. Acme to claim a $30 million tax write-off. They did that to a couple other movies, too, including Batgirl. But you kept banging the drum to get it released. How does that process work? Because I think that kind of shocked a lot of people that a studio would make a movie completely done and then think about not putting it out on the screen.
0: Yeah, well, they made it. It was completely done. It was testing really well.
3: Yeah,
0: it just made no sense to us. We got this news that they were going to shelve it, and I just thought, I guess it's not very good. Because why would you do that to a movie that's good? And I was so proud of it, and that made it all the more confusing and frustrating. And that turned into a lot of anger over the next couple months. And finally, I just had to let it go. And then out of nowhere, Catch Up Entertainment came and saved it. I was so surprised. I just thought Warner Brothers would never sell it to anybody.
3: Did you ever find out, like, why the studio was willing to shelve it, what they didn't like about it? I mean, did you ever get any answers?
0: No, nothing. You just hear the decision and everyone's pointing the finger at everybody else. Oh, I liked it, but this person wasn't sure. Oh, no, I liked it, but no, it's this person. So you read the script, you put it into production, you put all this money into it. Any movie is going to be a crapshoot. Why are you not taking a chance on one that's testing really well? I don't know. It didn't make sense, but I don't know.
3: So, I mean, Warner Brothers is part of this big merger deal with Paramount and Discovery. It's on hold pending an antitrust trial. How does your experience with this movie, Coyote versus Acme, maybe color your view of this big merger?
0: The landscape of Hollywood is shifting every day. When I hear that, I go, oh, okay, I hope they go kick out all the people from Warner Brothers who made this decision. But, you know, definitely from a creative standpoint, I don't think it's great to be having, you know, this level of consolidation. You know, obviously, yeah. I'm most interested in a system that allows like fun, unique voices to come out. I mean, it's so funny because the whole movie is about this underdog fighting a big corporation. And then the whole backstory of what's happened to the movie is the same thing. It's like this little underdog trying to fight this big corporation. So it's been an interesting ride and just so thankful that people are going to get to see it.
3: That's Will Forte. His new film is Coyote versus Acme. August 28th is the release. Will, thank you very much for checking in with us.
0: Thank you. Good to talk to you.

0: get through.
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1: Summer Wind Radio is brought to you by Slippery Jim's Hang Gliding. Jump off the Konanuki volcano and live to tell about it. You don't die, you fly with Slippery Jim. Hang on tight.
2: There's a time when you've just got to get things done. And there's a place where none of that matters. Welcome to Where None of That Matters.

Yangwenya, the minister. Was done when Sisrakin Copatera Eric in Anonymum. The minister at the one upon Quaya Tentiri. O Quag and a Makina Baranga Yarunna seat of Tanatai. Onga Yawata, Yawatera Mabu, Monasim, Metapim, my cacocoro. Coding and Yakuari, Yakupon Rang in the Poranga and Dikibate Kawai. 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

0: Still listening, guy. Bottom of the beard. You got the morning check here, Gabs and Reese, for your Thursday morning.
1: Good morning, T. Ipuki. Now, imagine putting millions of dollars into an ad, only for it to get dragged online and you have to take it down. So, golf ad has been pulled after it crossed a very serious line. So golf media company Good, they teamed up with Callaway to promote their new golf clubs. So the ad shows the Good co-founder, his name is Garrett Clark. In the ad, it's obviously acting, but he's shoulder barging former Division One golfer Alexis Majstowski to the ground, who's a women's golf champ. And she went to pick up his driver. He then stands over her shouting, "Do not touch my new driver." So the idea was apparently meant to be a parody from a scene from the movie Obsession.
0: Okay.
1: But once they posted it online, people were not having it. The women were not having it. So former Real Housewives of Orange County star and golfer, her name is Katie Ganella. She came out criticizing the ad and then went on to speak about her own experience with domestic violence. Questioned how the ad got through so many stages of production. Other women in the golf industry also criticized it, saying violence against a woman shouldn't be used as the punchline to sell a golf club. Here's the thing. How many people would have seen this ad before it got to production?
0: Anyone like, you know, would have been like, oh, red flags, guys.
1: Red flag.
0: Or even if it's just like very... like, hey, guys, might want to double back and check on this little thing. Just somebody. You know what I think? Yeah. Too many yes men in that crew.
1: I mean, had they reversed roles, if the female golfer, Alexis, shoulder barged the guy, might have been...
0: I think it might have got away more sense. Because if they're copying Obsession, it is about a female that's, like, she's obsessed with this dude, but she's obviously under a spell. But, it would make more sense of what they were trying to do. Because Obsession is exactly that with those kind of roles. So
1: I just can't believe in 2026.
0: Yeah,
1: you thought this idea was gonna pass when we've got cancel culture.
0: This is what happens, like, you know, when you just chuck some random people in the marketing team and then
1: I think this is what happens when you don't have any women on your team.
0: Also, yes.
1: To flag these things. Well, I mean, they might have females on their team, who knows?
0: You know what? This is what happens. Too many yes men in the crew as well, just like, yep, that looks great. You know, when somebody in the back of their mind is going, oh, I don't know if this is going to fly, and not speaking up.
1: Yeah. It's a good example of when you have people of that age range trying to get into the social media game. You need help from the younger generation.
0: Can we watch this video anywhere?
1: Yeah, you can. Just text them through golf and I'll send it through to you if you want to see it. But guys, when you're making stuff, you need to keep these things in the back of your mind.
0: Have a little think before you push that post button.
1: Yes.
0: All right. We do come back. Let's educate you a little bit more, man. Phrase of Origin coming up next. Here's some Tyrone Fila. It's on New.

0: This is All Things Considered from NPR News. I'm Elsa Chang in Culver City, California.
1: And I'm Adrian Florido in Washington. This summer has set new records for cyclosporiasis. The Centers for Disease Control and Prevention now says the caseload for the foodborne intestinal illness has reached more than 17,000, nearly nine times the previous annual record. Separately, the Food and Drug Administration has also recently logged recalls of eggs, alfalfa sprouts, and jalapenos linked to salmonella and E. coli outbreaks. Joining us now to take stock of our food supply is NPR health correspondent Yuki Noguchi. Hi, Yuki.
2: Hi.
1: So is this just a terrible year overall for foodborne illnesses? Because it sounds like it.
2: Yeah, certainly true for cyclosporiasis. While that official case count, as you noted, is more than 17,000, you know, the actual number of people sickened is probably much, much higher because, you know, not everyone goes to the doctor or gets tested. But for context, Sandy Eskin, the CEO of the advocacy group Stop Foodborne Illness, put it this way.
3: Those numbers are breathtaking. In the 30 years that I've worked on food safety policy, we have not seen an outbreak with this many illnesses.
2: You know, but verifying whether this year is worse overall for foodborne illness or how much worse is actually a hard thing to do. And a big reason is that the CDC last year pared back a lot of programs as a result of Trump administration federal cuts. And this included things like foodborne pathogen surveillance.
1: How did that surveillance work in the past, and how has it changed now because of those cuts?
2: Yeah, the CDC runs something called FoodNet. There are sites around the country that actively monitor and investigate disease, and they track not just frequency or scope of outbreaks, but, you know, the severity of illness or who was getting sickest. Last year, CDC cut back to only two pathogens. Cyclospora was one of those that was left out. And without this database, there's just a lot less reliable data that tell us where things are trending. And that's why when I asked Sarah Sorcher, who heads food safety at the consumer group Center for Science and the Public Interest, what we know about how this year compares to others, she said,
4: "You don't." That's one of the problems with cutting FoodNet, is that we lost our ability to have great data on whether the food is getting riskier, if the food is making us more sick.
1: Hmm.
2: FoodNet now only tracks E. coli and salmonella trends.
1: And so what about recalls in general, Yuki? Are they a gauge of food safety, about what is safe and what is not?
2: Not really. You know, the number of food recalls this year hasn't changed much, although this summer's cyclospora problem has certainly made the public more nervous, and therefore people are paying more attention to food recalls. But there are many other reasons food gets recalled, you know, mislabeling, for example, or, you know, not always because someone got sick. So Sorcha says that recalls are not a good proxy for how safe our food is. And in fact, you know, if a food is tainted, a recall can be a good thing, right? In that it prevents others from getting sick.
1: Yeah. NPR health correspondent Yuki Noguchi. Thanks, Yuki.
2: Thanks.
0: President Trump is celebrating Senator Darlene Graham's victory in a special primary runoff to replace her late brother in the state's upcoming U.S. Senate election. Now, South Carolina is a ruby red state.

0: Indeed. For allowed today, guys, I would love to for you guys to check this one in the ring right there. Will you do not owe your kids? Beep! Now, just give, to give a bit of context, this person was at a concert earlier this year, and they were approached by a parent to and were asked if their kid could go in front of them.
1: Yeah.
0: That person said no. They said, no, I'm standing here. And there was a big-ass commotion at this concert where everyone was like, let the kid go in front of you, like, to watch the show.
1: Yeah.
0: And this person was going, why should I? That's your kid. I don't need to do anything for your kid. I don't owe your kid anything.
1: Damn, that's a hard one.
0: That's pretty tough, man. But at the same time, yeah, you're right. Like you shouldn't feel like your kid is, like, the number one thing on the planet. Like, that's they're the number one thing to you, but to somebody else.
1: And I wonder what concert it was.
0: Yeah.
1: Because sometimes having kids at concerts, I still find weird.
0: Yeah. But yeah, this person was just saying, like, you know, the parent was, like, a bit entitled to say, to think that I would give up my spot because it's a kid.
1: Interesting.
0: Thoughts, man? Are you allowing it?
1: Very interesting.
0: Not allowing it. But yes, overall, the topic of conversation is, we don't owe your kids. Beep!
1: We don't owe them anything.
0: Yeah, pretty much. Gabs, what's your thoughts, man? from my overall point of view.
1: I think you should... I disallow it.
0: Disallow it?
1: You should have let the kid go in front of you.
0: Ah.
1: It's just the kid, man. They're
0: just
1: innocent.
0: The kid. Yep, yep.
1: But I don't think... I mean, and I'm speaking specifically to the situation that happened. Obviously, there was a bit of an argument that happened.
0: Yeah.
1: I don't think the parent should be entitled... It's less about the kid and more about the how the parent reacted.
0: Ah.
1: Like, you're the adult here.
0: Yeah.
1: You can't expect people to just move out of the way.
0: For your kid, eh?
1: You would hope so, but I think your reaction, I disallow that. But I think he should have allowed the kid to been able to go in front of him.
0: Yep. Here, but I'm not with you.
1: Yeah, I bet.
0: Hey, kid, you stay at the back. Thanks for asking. That's great.
1: Yeah.
0: But if I say no, that's my choice. That's like when you're at the plane, on the plane, and they're like, oh, can my son sit at the on the window? And you're like, no, get lost.
1: Did he pay for the window?
0: 466 on the text line, 0800-223-103, man. Today's allow it. We do not owe your kid anything. Want to hear from you guys in the next two songs. Here's Mashan. Take your time. It's on Noob.

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1: It's not loud.
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3: Allow it. Reed's got a very controversial one today that he got from the text line. We need everybody on board. Are we allowing this one? We're disallowing it.

0: is with a nonpartisan Cook Report that watches elections closely.
1: Republicans, of course, redrew congressional district lines in the state based on sort of this high watermark of 2024. And we're seeing several congressional seats that Democrats believe that they can still hold on to, even though the lines have been redrawn. And I think heavy Latino turnout for Democrats is also very crucial to Tallarico's hopes here.
0: That's Jessica Taylor from the Cook Report. Democrats are hoping the war with Iran and rising inflation.

0: inflation produce a perfect storm to help Tallarico become the first Democrat to win a U.S. Senate seat in Texas since 1988. A UK-based medical aid group says an Israeli airstrike in Gaza destroyed a warehouse that supplies intended food for malnourished children and mothers. Here's NPR's Jane Arraf.
1: Medical Aid for Palestinians says the warehouse supplied about 60 medical distribution points, feeding up to 100 women and children every day. It says all the supplies were rendered unusable. The group's local partner says the warehouse was destroyed in Israeli attacks Monday night on nearby residential buildings. Israel did not respond to a request for comment on the destroyed warehouse. It said it struck Hamas targets on Monday. It said were inside mosques and near humanitarian infrastructure. Medical Aid for Palestinians says child malnutrition in Gaza remains high, and more than half of pregnant women are anemic due to...
0: You're listening to NPR News. Memorials for Dolly Parton are everywhere across Nashville. If her name is on it, people are there laying flowers, balloons, even butterflies. From member station WPLN, Justin Barney reports.
2: Flower shops in Nashville emptied last night. Just hours after the news of Dolly Parton's death, two dozen yellow roses appeared on top of a construction cone in front of Dolly Parton's soon-to-open Songteller Hotel in downtown Nashville. In South Nashville, Parton had a hacienda-style studio. There, a copy of her 1987 album Rainbow lay propped up against the wall next to a rainbow of flowers, some of them homegrown, like Anne Acapenti's.
3: I picked some flowers from my garden and put a little butterfly on the bottom there.
2: In East Nashville, legendary dive bar Dino's papered over their sign, becoming Dolly's for the night. And at Parton's Brentwood home, there was a line of cars down the street in memorial. For NPR News, I'm Justin Barney in Nashville.
0: The parent company of Facebook and Instagram is joining a list of corporations that have settled an avalanche of litigation for billions of dollars. Tech giant Meta agreeing to pay up to $18 billion to end a landmark trial here in California today, settling claims with 48 states and territories over teen social media addiction. Meta explicitly denied any wrongdoing and still faces other lawsuits. This is NPR.
4: And now it's time for a look at our weather forecast for today. Throughout the Marianas, partly sunny with scattered showers and isolated thunderstorms. Locally heavy showers are possible. West winds 5 to 15 miles an hour, highs around 86 degrees. In Palau today, breezy with a little sun here and there, turning cloudy later. Occasional afternoon rain and a thunderstorm as well, high about 86 degrees. Right now in Corora, it's cloudy and 81 degrees. Mostly cloudy throughout the Marianas. It's 80 degrees on Saipan, 79 degrees on Guam. Have a beautiful day.

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1: This is All Things Considered from NPR News. I'm Adrian Florido in Washington.
2: And I'm Elsa Chang in Culver City, California. Meta, the social media company, has agreed to settle with the states that sued it. Now, the states allege that Meta deliberately designed social media platforms to be addictive for minors. The proposed settlement requires Meta to pay the states up to $17 billion over 10 years and to make some key changes to both Facebook and Instagram to make the platforms safer for kids. Here to tell us more is NPR health correspondent Ritu Chatterjee. Hi, Ritu.
3: Hey, Elsa.
2: Okay, so what are these specific changes that Meta will have to make for younger users?
3: So the list of changes is, in fact, substantial. They include setting up a default daily time limit of 2 hours for users under 18. Wow. And those restrictions can only be lifted by a parent. There will be a default nighttime block between 10 p.m. and 6 a.m. There will be a block on notifications for minors during the nighttime and during school hours, so 8 a.m. to 3 p.m. during the school year. There will also be a ban on showing minors how many likes or reactions they have to their posts.
2: Wow, these seems like pretty sweeping mm-hmm. changes, right? How are advocates and researchers reacting to this news?
3: Pretty positively. Here's Julie Shelfo. She's a former journalist who founded a grassroots organization called Mothers Against Media Addiction.
4: It was certainly great news to wake up to this morning, and it's an important victory in our fight to hold big tech accountable. Meta agreeing to this settlement further shows what was made crystal clear in the other recent trials, which is that the company intentionally designs their algorithms to addict our children.
3: And in doing so, she says that they contributed to the youth mental health crisis in this country. Now, I should add that Meta has denied the allegations brought by the states and chose to settle the case.
2: Right, they settled. So do we know whether these changes will make these platforms any less addictive?
3: Well, let's try to understand some of the evidence behind these proposed changes. Let's start with nighttime use and its effect on teens. I spoke with Dr. Jason Nagata. He's a pediatrician at the University of California, San Francisco, and he researches kids' online behaviors. Now, his recent study showed that over half of the teenagers participating in a large study are using their phones between midnight and 4 a.m.
5: Wow. And the most used app category during this period was social media. So I think that it is likely that most of these teenagers who are using nighttime use are on social media and getting the notifications and kind of distractions that are impairing their sleep.
3: And we know that sleep is crucial for a teen's brain development and mental health.
2: I mean, sleep is crucial for everyone, so interrupted mm-hmm. sleep is a huge problem. I can relate. I imagine that interrupted school hours are also a big problem, yeah?
3: Exactly. And that's something Nagata has looked into as well. And he and his colleagues found that teenagers are using their cell phones for an average of an hour during school days, and most of that time spent on social media. So he's hopeful that cutting back on nighttime and school time social media use, for example, will have a positive impact on teen mental health. But he also adds that, you know, the devil will be in the details of how Meta goes about making these changes, as the trial revealed some safety features that the company had already put in place for teen accounts. For example, Instagram's take a break reminder wasn't as effective as they'd hoped. And we also know that teens can and do lie about their age on these platforms. So it's a big question whether Meta gets serious about age verification, which will determine how effective these changes will be.
2: Well, we also know that teenagers do not like to be told what to do.
3: Yeah.
2: That is NPR health correspondent Ritu Chatterjee. Thank you so much, Ritu.
3: My pleasure, Elsa.
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3: We're giving away a Cara care package, Cara coconut cream, Cara water, Cara coconut milk.
0: Yum, yum, yum.
3: We do some live ASMR. Speaking of yum, yum, yum. Riggs eats something, and today he's taken one for the team once again. Did you quite enjoy that?
0: I haven't eaten today, so I was pretty keen on sassing this whole thing back.
3: Yeah.
0: But I had to wait for another break so I could give you another example.
3: Yeah.
0: But yes, this thing is quite surprisingly pretty good. Mm-hmm. For I didn't really eat this often.
3: Mm.
0: Do you? Are you a big fan of these?
3: Not that one. But I do like the type of whatever that is.
0: Yeah, I am a fan of these. This, I'm trying to make sure I don't say what it is.
3: Yeah.
0: I am a big fan of these ones, but there's a specific one that I like.
3: Oh, why?
0: I don't know. I like. It's just, yeah, it's more tasteful to me.
3: Yeah.
0: And the ones that I usually get are at the Asian supermarkets.
3: It's good with some cheese, some dip, a little bit of hummus.
0: All right. Sometimes you call people this, but...
3: Do I?
0: Yeah.
3: Anyway. I think you are this. Okay. Riggs is going to take one more bite of this food.
0: Open up your ears, tootie tootie. Okay, yeah. Just a little... This is what it...
3: Thank you, Mandy.
0: There you go. Okay, are we ready? Just another bite. Mmm.
3: Quite creamy, eh? Would be good with some butter, some real butter.
0: Why didn't you bring some, bro? Yeah, what is this? Is this dirt on
3: the
0: ground?
3: I wanted you to suffer.
0: Jeez. Anyway, if we know exactly what that is, 466 on the text line. This one came through. Is this a lollipop? No. Someone's pretty, like, some of these are branded ones, but we're looking for a specific one. Is that right?
3: Yes, specific one.
0: Yeah, and I think that this one is the correct one. It reads, this has to be the FMF brand of breakfast cracker.
3: Congratulations, you must be a fan of the breakfast cracker. Yes, that is indeed what it was that Riggs was eating this morning. I'm going to get you details so that that Cara care package can come straight to you. Oh, boy, you're going to have to come pick it up.
0: Yeah, someone said flat pancake. Someone said snacks, crackers. Very close, man. But, yeah, this one was the specific brand one right there as well, man. So congratulations. Get your details right there. If you did miss out, don't stress. The phone lines will be back on next week, and we'll do it all over again on Tuesday, all right? Jumping back into the music, man. We'll catch you guys in the next two songs. Just a toffee. It's on New Film.

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0: Oh, I do love that Defying Gravity song from Wicked. When I saw that on stage, that was goosebump inducing.
1: Did you like the film, though?
0: No, I didn't actually. I just prefer the stage show.
1: Same. I think I'm on the same. 思い出リクエスト

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2: 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I'm Elsa Chang.
3: And I'm Adrian Florido. The WNBA has exploded in popularity in recent years. Ticket sales and TV viewing keep climbing, and the league is expanding to new cities. But not all the attention has been positive. Two male players, formerly in the NBA, have declared their intent to get drafted into the league in a move many see as trolling. And there's been a worrying escalation in abuse and threats directed at players. One team is taking a novel approach to this by partnering with groups that specialize in national security. NPR's domestic extremism correspondent Odette Youssef reports.
4: Everybody on your feet, out your seat, and let me hear you make some noise!
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4: Let's go, Chicago! 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
5: That was definitely true at a Chicago Sky home game last month against the Connecticut Sun. But on this particular night, along with the energetic fun of the sport and spectacle, the Sky was trying something new.
6: The Chicago Sky welcomes Peril as our community spotlight.
5: The Sky was featuring a new partner called Peril. That stands for the Polarization and Extremism Research and Innovation Lab, based at American University. Peril describes its work as, quote, preventing radicalization to violent extremism by strengthening community resilience. So why would a women's basketball team turn to specialists in violent extremism? Cynthia Miller Idris is Peril's founder.
7: You know, the WNBA has had terrible instances of misogyny. They've had sex toys thrown on the court during games.
5: Misogyny, which at times has tipped into criminal behavior.
8: Breaking news right now at 9:40. The first court hearing just wrapped up for the man accused of stalking Fever star Sophie Cunningham.
9: A surprise admission of guilt. A Texas man accused of stalking Indiana Fever star Caitlin Clark was in court.
5: Miller Idris says these instances of harassment and abuse are not one-offs. She says they're the result of normalized misogyny in our society. And she goes further than that. She says that treating gender-based abuse and harassment as one-offs or as private household issues puts the larger public at risk.
7: 60% of mass shooters in the U.S. going back to 1949 have a documented criminal history of domestic and intimate partner violence.
5: Miller Idris's new book, Man Up, The New Misogyny and the Rise of Violent Extremism, delves into this link. She says the connection between gender-based violence and public violence is consistent and under-researched. Peril's partnership with the Chicago Sky aims to get as far upstream of this problem as it can. The goal is to change cultural norms, to make even casual misogyny taboo by calling it out. At a table in a hallway behind stadium seats, Peril's staff engaged fans in discussions about calling out toxic rhetoric and harassment in women's sports. And at quarter breaks, the Sky's PA announcer throws trivia questions to randomly chosen audience members.
6: A player gets the same negative message from lots of different accounts. What is it called? A, B, C, or D?
5: It's a game, but with an educational twist.
6: It is C. Congratulations. Thank you so much for keeping
5: One question quizzes the audience on dogpiling, an online abuse tactic where social media accounts overwhelm a target with negative messages. Nadia Rawlinson, the Sky's co-owner and chairman, says that keeping players mentally and physically safe relates directly to business.
10: I just want my players to think about their one mission, which is to be the most competitive, best player that they can when they come out to the court every night for a game.
5: But the safety environment affects more than the players. Frankie De La Creta says it protects WNBA fans as well.
0: After I attended my first WNBA game as a fan, I shifted my entire career because I loved the vibe at the games so much. It was the most positive sporting experience I'd ever had as a fan.
5: De La Creta is an independent journalist who focuses on the intersection of sports and gender. Before that game in 2017, De La Creta was a men's sports reporter. They said they got hooked on covering the WNBA because of its unique diversity and inclusiveness. It was welcoming and fun. But De La Creta says that changed during the 2024 season. They felt it at a game where the Connecticut Sun and the Indiana Fever were facing off. De La Creta says some audience members were jeering Sun players in blatantly racist ways.
0: My partner and I are both white. We're queer and we're trans, but we're white. And it was so uncomfortable, we almost left early.
5: That year, 2024, was a turning point for the WNBA in many ways. It was the rookie season for two of its biggest stars, Caitlin Clark and Angel Reese. De La Creta says a media-manufactured narrative of rivalry between the two helped launch the league to unprecedented popularity. But it also opened the floodgates for new WNBA fans and trolls who came to exploit that narrative's racial dimensions. Clark is white, Reese is black. And with that came those who see...

0: Committee to protect Team USA athletes at the Paris 2024 and the Milano Cortina 2026 games. In just those 2 years, Moonshot documented a huge growth in online abuse and threats.
1: Per athlete, we had 7 times more threats of violence, 5 times more non-consensual intimate imagery, and 2 times as many credible threats escalated to law enforcement.
0: The data that Moonshot's gathered from its monitoring of this issue are troubling. They show that women, especially Black women, are overwhelmingly receiving racist, sexualized abuse that targets them for their identities, not for their performance. The Chicago Sky's work with Peril and Moonshot aims to address safety needs in ways that are both practical and holistic, immediate and long-term. Sky Center Elizabeth Williams says maybe this experiment will yield useful insights outside the world of women's basketball.
2: When it comes to online hate, you know, we're trying to put ourselves in a position where we know that it's not our problem, like we didn't create this problem, but we want to find different solutions.
0: Which is to say, haters gonna hate, but they don't have to ruin the game for everyone. Odette Youssef, NPR News.

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1: And now it's time for a look at our weather forecast for today. Throughout the Marianas, partly sunny with scattered showers and isolated thunderstorms. Locally heavy showers are possible. Winds, west winds 5 to 15 miles an hour with highs around 86 degrees today. In Palau, it's going to be breezy with a little sunshine, then turning cloudy. Occasional afternoon rain and a thunderstorm as well. Highs about 87 today. Right now in Karor, it's cloudy and 81 degrees. Raining around Saipan, 78 degrees. A few clouds around Guam, where it is 79 degrees. Have a beautiful day.
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2: You don't say it out loud.
3: No, I don't think I ever have. Well, maybe this is a new generation thing. Maybe the rules have changed in the playground. Who knows?
2: You will be keeping it if the NT government would consider pausing for an independent inquiry. I have my suspicions. I think it was demonstrated in the parliament yesterday. But I'm going to be asking those questions of the Energy Minister, Minister Maley, later on this morning. So if you've got a question about data centres, get in touch and I'll put it to him on your behalf later on this morning.
3: Excellent. All right. And the number to do that on, thank you, Lars, is 1300 057 222. You can also send a text via ABC Listen as well. So that's coming up after 8:30 with Lara Stimson on your radio. You're heading towards the latest in ABC.

That was David Bowie from his 1977 album Low. It was number three in the UK, but a bit like Lady Writer that we played earlier, didn't do that well in Australia, where it only made number 73. And prior to that, we heard One of These Nights from the Eagles, and that was the title track from their 1975 album of the same name. And Glenn Frey, who wrote the song, said it was one of his favourite all-time songs. So Brendan has been on with Main Roads, and just to let you know, we have a road crash, and that's Roe Highway westbound at South Street Leeming. The left emergency lane is blocked, and there's congestion there, so please exercise extreme caution. So I'll give you that again. That's Roe Highway westbound, South Street at Leeming. There's a road crash there, emergency left lane blocked, and there's congestion. Exercise extreme caution.

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0: protections for children. Social media companies still face thousands of lawsuits in US federal and state courts by individuals, school districts, municipalities, and other government entities, claiming they knowingly sought to addict children and caused a mental health crisis, including harms such as anxiety, depression, and suicide.
1: Jamie Clark, the Premier of Canada's Ontario province, Doug Ford, known for often directing heated language at US President Donald Trump, has said he stood by his remarks, but it's time that he and Trump simmered down. He also said it was time the two countries got back to the negotiating table and settled their escalating trade dispute.
2: When Donald Trump wants to take the livelihood and try to hurt our country and hurt our province, I have a job for the people of Ontario. I will fight with every tool I have to protect them. He doesn't care if people lose their jobs. He doesn't care if they can't put, you know, food on their table or pay their overhead of rent or mortgages. He doesn't give two hoots. So I'll fight them right to the end. And I thought it'd be best just to simmer down. It was a heated day for both him and I going back and forth. But it looks like he simmered down too. So let's get back to the table.
1: Trade talks between the U.S. and Canada collapsed last week, with each side blaming the other for derailing 3 days of intensive negotiations.
3: At least 14 babies have been killed in a fire that broke out in a maternity ward in the Pakistani capital, Islamabad. Witnesses said people screamed in panic when black smoke filled the ward at the Pakistan Institute of Medical Sciences. The authorities blamed a faulty air conditioner for the blaze. A man who lost his daughter was angry with the condition of the buildings.
4: I wasn't even able to see my daughter, but the condition of the ward is bad. The situation was absurd. That building had no fire security, no proper exits. All doors were closed. There was only one door for us to visit our children. They kept the other doors locked because they feared we would come to see our children too often.
1: The United Nations and the US-led Board of Peace have been drawn into Israel's controversial threats against kite flyers in Gaza. This came after four kites were found on the Israeli side of the border with Gaza. Raymond Young reports.
5: Israel warned earlier this week that it will step up operations in Gaza and evacuate Palestinians from areas where kites, balloons, or drones are launched. This came after at least four kites were found near Nahal Oz in Israel. After an inspection, the Israeli army reported that no suspicious elements had been detected and that the kites posed no danger to anyone. But Israel ordered the army to act immediately and with force against any new launches. The order sparked panic and outrage in Gaza, with Palestinian parents confiscating their children's kites to avoid any Israeli attack. Anas al-Nauk said Palestinian children have been deprived of an education after their schools were bombed by Israel. Now they cannot play with the cheap and simple toy.
6: Children are already suffering, and this is the only thing, the only game in Gaza that they play. Now they just keep crying. There is no other game but this. Children are suffering severely.
5: An official of U.S. President Donald Trump's Board of Peace said, quote, all militant activity in Gaza must stop, including the flying of kites. The United Nations condemned Israel's threats, describing them as unacceptable. Rafina Shamdasani, the spokeswoman for the UN High Commissioner for Human Rights, said the threat to expel children flying kites is outrageous.
3: Raymond Young. To finance news, Wall Street's main indexes have closed nearly flat to slightly lower after a U.S. inflation reading came in hotter than expected. A U.S. Commerce Department report showed annual U.S. inflation increased 3.7% in the 12 months through July, a touch above expectations. Separate data showed the U.S. economy grew 1.5% in the second quarter. The S&P 500 fell less than 0.1% to 7,675. The Dow fell 0.2% to 53,463. While the Nasdaq fell 0.1% to 26,130. Megan Hornman is the Chief Investment Officer at Verdence Capital Advisors.
7: The biggest concern that I have with inflation at this point is that we get these monthly data points and they're coming in maybe as expected or slightly lower or slightly above. And most of the reports you read are is, hey, it's as expected. It's a muted rise. As expected is not good enough. The Fed is looking at inflation above their target for at least 5 years. It's not getting any better. We're stuck here. And in fact, when you look at core prices, they're not going any lower. So I think that the concern here that we have is the Fed needs to address this on Friday. They need to come out more hawkish. They need to calm these markets.
1: And in just a moment, we'll have the latest sports news with Carlos Escueta.
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9: Good morning. Sports news now with me. I'm Carlos Escueta. We begin with tennis, and Hong Kong China star Coleman Wong has moved another step closer to the main draw of the US Open, the final Grand Slam event of the year. The SAR player, ranked 94 in the world, swept past Denmark's Lucas Neumeier in straight sets of 6-3, 6-3 in 1 hour and 10 minutes. Wong next faces Serbia's Dusan Lajovic in his third and final qualifier, a match that he must win in order to advance to the main singles draw at Flushing Meadows. Well, to football now, and in Spain's La Liga, it was a hat-trick for Kylian Mbappe in Real Madrid's 4-1 crushing of Real Sociedad. The France star scored his first just before halftime, bagging his second and third midway through the second half, as Vinicius Jr. also found the back of the net to secure Real all 3 points. Victory gives Jose Mourinho's side a perfect start to the new La Liga campaign, following their opening win against Espanyol back on Sunday. It was also Mourinho's first home match back at the Santiago Bernabeu as head coach. Well, meanwhile, Barcelona manager Hansi Flick has declined to be drawn into the ongoing transfer speculation over Atletico Madrid star Julian Alvarez, saying he remains focused on his current squad ahead of tomorrow's home game against Athletic Bilbao. Flick said the reigning Spanish champions had strengthened well during the transfer window and stressed that the teams need to balance immediate competition with long-term squad development.
10: I don't want to speak about Julian, you know, but I only want to the situation of the club. Of course, we made really some really good transfers now in this market, and our goal is clear. But at the end, also the club has to think about also the future, not only to the present now. Of course, as a coach, I would say, okay, give me please the best you can have, and more and more and more and more. Maybe it works, maybe it works not. So I have totally confidence with my team. With the quality we have now.
9: Well, from football to cycling, and Britain's Matthew Brennan took stage 5 of the Vuelta a España in a bunch sprint finish, claiming his second stage win in his maiden appearance at the event. The 21-year-old held his nerve to the end of the 173-kilometer ride, easily dealing with the main climb towards the end of the stage.
11: Yeah, it's fantastic. Like, second one in the bag, first Grand Tour, and yeah, you can see throughout the day everyone just went full, so I'm just very thankful to finish it off again, and yeah, I think the boys are also quite relieved.
9: Well, general classification leader Tadej Pogacar, who was the overwhelming favourite to win the race, stayed in the red jersey and maintained his solid overall lead. And finally, some news out of American football, where the NFL has announced it is scrapping the annual All-Star Pro Bowl game. Played since the 1950s, the Pro Bowl game has traditionally pitted the year's best players from the AFC and NFC conferences against each other in a low-stakes season-capping contest. But the game had suffered from declining television ratings and low player participation in recent years. Despite its decision to scrap the game, the NFL said it would continue to award coveted Pro Bowl status to the year's top players. And that is your look at sports.
1: Thanks, Carlos. And the weather forecast for today, mainly cloudy with occasional showers and squally thunderstorms. Showers will be heavy at times in the morning, but will ease off gradually later. Highs of around 31 degrees during the day. Winds will be moderate to fresh south to southwesterly, occasionally strong on high ground at first. Looking ahead, a few showers tomorrow and on Saturday, and it's going to be very hot during the day. The weather will be unsettled in the following couple of days. Right now, the red rainstorm warning and the thunderstorm warning are both in effect. At the observatory, 27 degrees Celsius. The relative humidity, 95%.
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0: Isla 63, mas kwaidadzon na Estacion Guahan. Isla 63.
1: Well, I'm going to close out this musical letter from Guam, USA, with a song that I wrote a few years ago and put out on a 45 RPM record back-to-back with those lovely chamaritas. If you haven't heard it before, it goes like this. If you have heard it before, it still goes like this.

0: Well, on that note, I'm going to say adios and farewell from the island of Guam, USA. Until next time, when I have time to write again, everybody be nice to each other and tell everybody from me...
1: Half a day!
2: 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Isla 63.

0: the newsroom now for a look at some other news headlines.
1: It's 7:30. I'm Robert Kemp. Flash floods have killed at least 157 people in Nepal and reportedly left hundreds of tourists missing. They also triggered a mudslide in Gyurong County in China's neighboring Zhejiang Autonomous Region, killing at least three and leaving 265 others missing. President Xi Jinping has called for all-out search and rescue efforts. This survivor in Nepal spoke from his hospital bed.
2: I was at the terrace and the flood hit the top floor as well. It only subsided after an hour or so. My wife was already buried in the mudslide while we stayed on the terrace for safety. After 4 to 5 hours, I was rescued by a helicopter.
1: The observatory has issued the red rainstorm warning. Classes of all AM schools and whole day schools are suspended today. If the observatory issues the amber rainstorm warning signal or cancels all rainstorm warning signals at or before 10:30 a.m, classes of PM schools will proceed as usual today unless advised otherwise. Drainage Services Department is asking members of the public to report any street flooding. The United States has designated the UK-based Palestinian Action Group, which has been banned by the British government, a terrorist organisation. Set up in 2020, Palestine Action is appealing against the UK government ban, which has led to thousands of arrests. Critics of the ban say it criminalises dissent. Palestinian Action had targeted Israel-linked defence companies in Britain. It gained visibility after Israel launched its military campaign in Gaza following the October 7, 2023 attack by the Palestinian group Hamas in southern Israel. U.S. Trade Representative Jameson Greer says the Trump administration does not have an open channel of communication to the Canadian government for now. Trade talks between the two countries broke down last week. In an interview with Canadian broadcaster CBC, he was asked what it would take to get back to the table.
3: Well, the Canadians, put out a press release saying they were suspending the talks. The Canadian side is proceeding with additional retaliation and a variety of things like that. So it's not clear to me on that front. I mean, the reality is we have a trade policy. It's global in nature. We're proceeding with it. If there's further retaliation from the Canadian side, we, of course, we're not going to just sit down and take that.
1: NVIDIA's quarterly results have again beaten Wall Street expectations on demand for the tech company's artificial intelligence chips. For the May to July period, net income came in at just under $60 billion. That compares to net income of about $26 billion in the same quarter last year. Excluding certain items, earnings were $2.22 per share. That's well above the $2.09 forecast by analysts. And that's the news from RTHK.
4: Thanks to Robert Kemp in our newsroom. You're listening to Hong Kong Today with Ben Che and myself, Todd Harding. Leading the news this morning, at least 157 people in the China-Nepal border region have died after a huge wall of mud and rock collapsed into a river, triggering catastrophic flooding.
0: Chief Executive John Lee will deliver Hong Kong's first five-year plan and the annual policy address on September 16th.
4: And at least 14 newborn babies have been killed in a fire that broke out in a maternity ward in the Pakistani capital, Islamabad.
0: Hundreds of people remain missing after devastating floods hit the China-Nepal border. The latest death toll stands at least 157 on the Nepal side, officials said. Xinhua reported that as of 8 p.m. last night, three people have died

0: in China's Xizang Autonomous Region and more than 260 were missing. Initial reports from Nepali officials suggested an earthquake in the area could have caused the lower part of a glacier to collapse and trigger the floods. Jamie Clark has more.
1: Authorities in Xizang have mobilized forces to carry out search and rescue operations, fearing major casualties. President Xi Jinping has ordered all-out efforts to search and rescue people who are missing. He called for efforts to evacuate residents at risk and provide timely medical treatment to the injured to minimize casualties. Xi also stressed the need to strengthen monitoring and early warning, ensure scientific rescue operations, and guard against secondary disasters. A huge wall of mud and rock collapsed into a river in the Himalayan region, triggering catastrophic flooding in Nepal that killed scores of people and left hundreds, including tourists, missing. In a still unfolding disaster, videos showed dozens of people swept away at the border, with authorities on both sides fearing more casualties and destruction. Houses, roads, and power projects were swept away in Nepal. One survivor described being saved by clinging to a mango tree as he watched the house where he'd been working disappear. Another man said he tried to grab his wife's hand as they fled their home, only to watch as she was swept away by a huge gush of mud. He said he was rescued by a helicopter 4 or 5 hours later. His wife, he said, was gone.
2: Jamie Clark. Chief Executive John Lee has announced that he will deliver both the city's first five-year plan and the annual policy address on September the 16th. LBSU reports.
3: John Lee's announcement came after he visited Yunzhou Estate in Changsha 1, where he met residents. He told reporters that the five-year plan and the policy address are closely connected and share a continuous, coherent relationship.
4: This arrangement is to help the public better understand the close connection between the five-year plan and the policy address. When people read both documents together, they will get a clearer picture of how the government in 2026 will turn the blueprint's direction and strategies into concrete policies and move forward.
3: Lee said he will set out various performance indicators in this year's policy address as annual milestones. The five-year plan will be announced in NACHCO, to be followed immediately by the release of the policy address. Lee said the two are inextricably related. He said in a statement that the five-year plan is a forward-looking, strategic and directional guiding document. The policy address, he said, serves as an annual report on the chief executive's implementation of Hong Kong's first five-year plan and sets out the key policy priorities for the year in response to the prevailing circumstances.
0: Elvis Yu. The observatory has issued the red rainstorm warning. Classes of all AM schools and whole day schools are suspended today. If the observatory issues the amber rainstorm warning signal or cancels all rainstorm warning signals at or before 10:30 AM, classes of PM schools will proceed as usual today unless advised otherwise. The Drainage Services Department is asking members of the public to report any street flooding. The Labor Department said employers should make work arrangements for their employees as soon as possible.
2: Customs officers have seized pharmaceutical items and arrested two people after discovering an alleged storage warehouse in Shanghai. Officers suspect that the facility was used to keep pharmaceutical items that were smuggled into the city. Janice Lowe reports.
5: Most of the 400,000 pharmaceutical items seized were products set to enhance virility. They had an estimated market value of about $11 million. Wu Suyi from the Syndicate Crimes Investigation Bureau said officers also found packaging tools and a large number of paper boxes. They believe the warehouse was used to package and store the products before they were smuggled to other places.
6: We believe a majority of the suspected controlled pharmaceutical products were from South Asia. As for exactly which regions or countries are they from, we are still investigating. We believe that for now, we have already intercepted the relevant, suspected controlled pharmaceutical products at source, and none of them have entered the market.
5: Wu also said most of the packaging stated the products contained Part 1 poisons, meaning that their import and export are subject to strict regulations. She did not rule out further arrests. Senior pharmacist Chen Hanhua from the Department of Health warned of health risks if people purchase drugs from unknown sources or through illegal means. He said pharmaceutical products that contain Part 1 poisons and prescription drugs can only be taken under a doctor's supervision.
0: Janice Low, an education sector representative, says enhancing the senior secondary science and maths curriculum will enhance students' scientific literacy. This came as the Education Bureau plans on splitting the science curriculum into core and extended components. It also called on schools to encourage students who are interested in or have potential in the subjects to take two or more science and mathematics subjects. The chairman of the Hong Kong Association for Science and Mathematics Education, Jimmy Lee, told Wallace Wong that these measures would attract more students to study.
7: Which has validated some of our drift modelling that we've developed and AMSA have developed, and that's helped refine our search planning. So we're more hopeful today of finding something else.
8: Okay. So the confirmation that you're looking in the right area, I suppose. Does that mean you then ramp up the number of...